Blessed God, our Father, the sisters and I are coming to you now at the invitation of the Lord Jesus Christ, your beloved Son and our beloved Savior. He said, "Ask and it shall be given. Seek and ye shall find. Knock and the door shall be opened unto you." We are coming with thanksgiving in our hearts and a praise on our lips because we realize that we did not make it this far on our own. It's been by your grace and your mercy. Thank you for every Holy Ghost cosmetic moment when the Spirit of the Lord fixed us up on the inside and on the outside so we did not look like a whole lot of the stuff that we've been through. There's no doubt that we are living now and have been called into the kingdom for such a time as this to fulfill your assignment on our lives. Whatever you would have us to do, we ask now for more of you, more of your peace, more of your joy, more of your wisdom, more of your love, power, and holy boldness. Let your favor rain down upon us. Help us that we will do whatever we need to do for your glory with the confidence of knowing that we are not alone. Our faith and the power of your word are working in us and for us. Your angels are all around us. The name of Jesus has gone before us. The blood of Jesus is covering us, and your precious Holy Spirit is interceding and empowering us. Help us to stand strong as sister soldiers in the army of the Lord. Sister to sister, help us to be kind to one another. Help us not to look down on a sister, but rather embrace and encourage her. Right now, by faith, we decree and declare blessing over our lives and the lives of our faithful sisters. Sisters who

bless us in our down-sitting. We declare that we are blessed in our uprising, blessed in our going out, blessed in our coming in, blessed in the name of Jesus the Christ, we pray. Amen. 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
1: School can be a tough time for kids. Outside of the academics, there's the pressure to fit in, bullying, and puberty. Lord have mercy. As parents, it's important that we strive to stay on top of what's happening at school with our kids and their peers. If you haven't started already, every day you should make it a point to ask them how their day was. Take note of any hesitations when they respond. A mother's intuition always knows when something just ain't right. Don't be afraid to ask questions. If something concerns you, ask more questions. The point is to let your kids know that you're there, you care, and you are concerned about what happens in their lives. I'm Ebony Funderburk, your Glamazon Mom. Make it a great day and stay fabulous, honey.
0: That's a mommy moment. Be a Glamazon Mom. 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
1: Well, we're about to have some church up in here, up in here. Come on and put your sanctified hands together. We get ready to have some church up in here.
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0: The Power of Perspective. For Focus on Women, this is April. I'm a glass half full girl, looking for the rainbow instead of the rain, because negative thoughts and negative people will just bring you down. But recently, I got checked. Not too long ago, I pitched a proposal, and about halfway through, I knew it wasn't going well. Nonetheless, my prospect was gracious and polite, giving me a few pointers and suggesting we stay in touch. As we shook hands and parted ways, I knew I'd blown it. I saw the opportunity as a one-shot deal that was now dead. As I relayed this story to a friend, she explained, I didn't blow it at all. From her perspective, I'd been given a roadmap to succeed. She explained that when my prospect gave me suggestions, it was really my to-do list. In other words, go do these things, get this experience, and then come back and we can partner. I was amazed. I'd been so engrossed in my own missteps that my initial perspective was skewed. Had it not been for my friend's power of perspective, I would have missed an opportunity. Remember, sometimes all it takes is a different perspective to see the glass half full instead of half empty. For Focus on Women, this is April, hoping you'll have a dynamic perspective on life.
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Work it out. 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
1: Some of us are fortunate to have exciting jobs that travel us all over the country, though there may be great benefits to this. Salaries and perks, hunty. The downside is for our kids, it also translates to less time at home with them and a lot of guilt for us when we have to hit the road. The next time you have to travel for business, consider picking up a little I Miss You memento. It doesn't have to be expensive, just a little something that says you were thinking about them while away. It may not make your being away any easier, but it'll be a beautiful reminder that though you are out of sight, they are never out of mind or far from your heart. I'm Ebony Funderburk, your Glamazon Mom. 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

do it. 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Somebody lift up a praise in this room. 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

Hi, family. It's Mike Chandler, and you know I love sharing God's word with you. And today I've got an especially powerful scripture I want to share with you. It comes from Isaiah 1:19, and I'm going to read from the NIV version. It says, "If you are willing and obedient, you will eat the good things of the land." That's what God promises to us. That's Isaiah 1:19. Let me share this with you. God wants you to have the best in life. He doesn't want you to be broke. He don't want you to be struggling. He wants to give you the good of the land, not the crumbs. He wants you to sit at the king's table. God tells us in his word how to take hold of his promises in our lives. We just have to believe the promises and begin to act on them. Notice that this verse doesn't say that just obedience will cause you to eat of the good of the land. It says we have to be willing and obedient. In other words, God isn't just concerned with our actions. He's looking at the motives in our heart. He doesn't want us to be robots. He wants us to know him and obey him because we love him. Just that simple. He wants us to understand his goodness and his kindness, which draws our hearts to him. He wants us to receive his love that causes us to respond to him and love him with obedience in return. That's the principle. Don't just serve God out of obligation today. That's not what I'm suggesting. Don't just read the word because you think you have to. Instead, open your heart and see his goodness, receive his love, and acknowledge his faithfulness in your life. And check this out. Let your willing obedience open the door to God's blessings. That's the word for you today, Isaiah 1:19. I am Mike Chandler. Now, go out and take on the day and eat the good of the land.

0: Let it be recorded that our generation said to the Lord, say, oh, I want you. Let it be recorded in history, our generation said.
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2: 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But in spite of that, to still be able to lift your hand

Listen, somebody's going through something right now, and the devil's trying to convince you that there's no way you can make it out. And he says you're not going to be able to get out of this situation, but

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2: This is Ed Gray. What's the most important part of learning? Questioning is the most important part of learning. Kids questioning may be annoying, but they are crucial to their learning. Starting at about 2 years of age, they begin barraging their parents with endless queries from, are we there yet? To, mommy, why is the moon round? Questions that often seem more like desperate ploys for parental attention than anything else. And to make things worse, cooperative parents are often treated with a relentless barrage of follow-up questions, many of which involve one word, why? Is this process infuriating? Yes, but it is crucial to their development. Tomorrow, I'll tell you why. I'm Ed Gray. Elevate your thoughts and rise.

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I want you to know if he said it, it's got to happen.

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1: Good early Monday morning. I'm Kendra Washington. Glad to be keeping you company on Rejoice. Judah Band gave us I Believe God, and Kirk Franklin is next with How It Used to Be. Settle in and let the music give you a little peace, a little strength, and something good to carry into the day.
2: 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Sometimes you can lose your way. I ain't perfect. This is Real Talk right here.

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1: Navigating the waters of divorce with kids can be choppy. For the parent with visitation, missing your kid and your kid missing you can take a real toll on your heart and emotions. But there are still great ways to interact with them. For instance, start a round robin story. You write a half of a page of a story and then send it to your child. 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And you repeat. 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And since this is an ongoing project, it will help keep you and your child in touch, even during the busy summer months. I'm Ebony Funderburk, your Glamazon Mom. 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

0: Maybe you're working, studying, driving, or trying to get the house quiet enough to think. 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
2: This is Ed Bray. After the passage of the 13th Amendment, every Southern state passed black codes that restricted freed slaves who were emancipated, but not yet full citizens. While they pursued readmission to the Union, the Southern states provided freed slaves with limited second-class civil rights and no voting rights. Southern plantation owners feared that they would lose their land. Having convinced themselves that slavery was justified, planters feared that African Americans wouldn't work without being coerced. The Black Codes were an attempt to control them and to ensure they did not claim social equality. Let your knowledge of history be your biggest motivator to register and vote. I'm Ed Gray, author of the book 40 Days to a Life of Gold. 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

0: And now it's time for Living in Deliverance, a special feature of On the Phone with Tyrone. Delight yourself in the Lord, and He will give you the desires of your heart. Psalm 37, verse 4.
1: Mom, I tried these math problems. They're too hard. Can I stop now?
2: All right, we've been at it for an hour. We could both use a break. I'll make us a snack. Come in the kitchen with me.
1: Mom, I don't like school. I'll be glad when I'm older. I'm going to quit school and get a job like Dad, trucking all over the country.
2: Jeremy, stop being silly. You know neither your father nor I am going to let you quit school. By the time you get old enough, you'll probably need a college degree to operate a big 16-wheeler, because they'll probably all be computerized.
1: Oh, Mom.
2: Do you remember your Grandma Wilson? She couldn't go to school when she was your age because they made her work in the fields in Mississippi. She always wanted to know how to read her Bible and the words to the hymns of her church, but she didn't learn to read and write until she was in her 60s.
1: See, Mom, you don't need an education. Grandma Wilson got along all right.
2: Jeremy, it was hard for Grandma Wilson. Not being able to help her children with their homework, not being able to read street signs or pass tests for better-paying jobs, or understand directions on packaged foods and medicine.
1: I never thought about it that way. How did she do stuff?
2: Her love and faith in God and her sweet ways with people got her through life. But she tried many times to find help with learning to read. She never stopped trying. Near the end of her life, a member of her church tutored her, and she finally learned to read and write. Education was very precious to her. It's a gift that we should not take for granted. Do you understand what I'm saying?
1: I think so. But Mom, wasn't it too late for Grandma Wilson to do anything with her education in her 60s?
2: No, Jeremy. A few days before your grandma went home to be with the Lord, the church gave her a standing ovation after she took her hymnal and sang every verse to Precious Lord. You see, she could finally read all the words to one of her favorite songs. It's never too late to accomplish a heartfelt goal. And it's never too late for God to give you the desires of your heart.
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There's something about hearing a familiar gospel favorite overnight. It can take you back without leaving you stuck there. Later in the hour, listen for Lionel Richie and the Commodores with Jesus' Love, along with the Supreme Seven and another Yes. Rejoice is with you as Monday gets underway.

It's the 1 o'clock hour, and I'm Kendra Washington on Rejoice. Jason Nelson gave us Made New. And coming up now, Vashon Mitchell with Joy. That's a good word for this hour. Not pretending everything is easy. Just leaving room for something good to meet you where you are.

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1: If you've been saying you'll get serious about saving someday, tonight's Power Minute may give you a useful nudge with a reminder about starting young. We'll also have Black Health Now on Kids Cold Remedies later in the hour. 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
3: This is Ed Grutt. A lot of people have the idea that in order to accumulate $1 million, they have to make $1 million. That's not true. There's a proverb that says, "He who gathers money little by little makes it grow," end quote. For example, let's suppose that at the age of 20 and for the next 40 years, you put $1,000 a year in an investment fund that yielded 12.5% interest. 40 years later, at the age of 60, you will have accumulated $1 million. You see, interest earns interest, which earns interest, which earns interest, and it never stops. In other words, the amount of money you put away is not nearly as important as the amount of interest and the time period. The earlier you start and the more you earn in interest, the less you need to start with. You don't have to earn a lot of money to retire a millionaire. Just be wise with it. I'm Ed Gray.
4: Now we're here to encourage you to walk into your new season, a season of freedom and a season of victory. Here it is.

little ones have a cold or the sniffles, be careful about the over-the-counter medications you give them. Adult drugs are meant for adults and may do small children real harm, even in small doses. There's a common nasal decongestant present in many cough and cold remedies that can be dangerous for children. Elevated heart rate and blood pressure levels are common side effects. Buy medicine intended for children. If you must administer adult medications, read the label carefully. If it says not to administer the drug to children under age 2, don't. Even home remedies like honey can be dangerous for babies and young children. Honey contains an enzyme that's poisonous to youngsters. If you have doubts about how to treat your child's illness, consult a pediatrician. I'm Alexis Comer.

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1: If you're up taking care of somebody else, I hope you're remembering yourself too. 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

2 o'clock on this Monday morning, and I'm Kendra Washington. Zebulon Ellis brought us good news, and Smokey Norful is next with Work It Out. 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
1: Co-parenting can be tough. 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But there may be ways to help ease the pain of not having your child physically with you. 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I'm Ebony Funderburk, your Glamazon mom. 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
1: 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Black Health Now will also look at air pollution and heart disease. 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
3: This is Ed Gray. Proverbs 31 verses 8 through 9 tells us, "Speak up for those who cannot speak for themselves, for the rights of all who are destitute. Speak up and judge fairly. Defend the rights of the poor and needy." Poor people often do not have the resources and connections to successfully speak for themselves, which is why they are often targeted for traffic stops, illegal searches, and sometimes accused of crimes that police know they did not commit. It is the responsibility of those of us with voices to speak up for them and defend the rights of the poor and needy, especially if you call yourself a Christian. I'll speak more about this tomorrow. I'm Ed Gray, author of the book 40 Days to a Life of Gold. Plant today's thought in the garden of your mind and let your consciousness grow with it.

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1: No one likes to breathe it, it stinks, and it makes you cough. I'm talking about air pollution from cars, buses, trucks, and coal-fired power plants. Recent findings now tell us that breathing in contaminated air can also affect your heart. People living in highly polluted urban areas like New York, Los Angeles, and Atlanta face a 25 to 30% higher risk of heart disease than folks in cities with cleaner air. It's similar to the risk of living with a smoker. Protect your heart if you're an urbanite. Stay aware of your city's daily clean air status. It's usually broadcast on news and weather channels. Stay inside between noon and four when pollution levels are highest. Exercise in green spaces away from traffic. I'm Alexis Comer for Black Health Now.
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1: Some nights are productive. 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
1: We're getting close to the top of another hour, and there's some good classic gospel in the mix before we get there. 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

3 o'clock Monday morning, and I'm Kendra Washington on Rejoice. Lamont Sanders gave us If I Only Knew Then. Now, Kirk Franklin and Rance Allen are coming up with Little Boy. Whether your day is beginning early or the night shift is winding down, I'm right here with you.

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1: 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Anyway, try setting up a FaceTime or Skype account on your phone, and make sure the kids have it set up on their end, too. 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I'm Ebony Funderburk, your Glamazon Mom. 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
4: This is Ed Gray. Our Power Person of the Month is Mike Howard. Mike Howard is a nationally known motivational speaker and author of an inspiring book called From Ordinary to Extraordinary, Success Begins Within. Before beginning his speaking and writing career, Mike was a computer programmer for IBM's Space Shuttle Division. Mike, the mind is like a computer. Can a person be programmed for success?
5: Without a doubt. In my book, From Ordinary to Extraordinary, Success Begins Within, there's a chapter on how to program yourself for extraordinary achievement. The only difference between where you are today and where you will be tomorrow is the information that you learn and the people that you meet. I'll tell you more about that on tomorrow.
4: Thank you, Mike. I'm Ed Grun.
1: We've been waiting a long time for this. Todd Trippett and Newbreed together. We have to come to Asia to do it.
6: Oh!

0: bet you didn't know that an extra helping of orange juice may relieve your arthritis risk. It's true. 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The antioxidant is found in brightly colored fruits and vegetables like oranges, tangerines, red and yellow bell peppers. Mix it up. 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Orange juice is healthy and tasty, but don't overdo it. 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I'm Alexis Gomer for Black Health Now. 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
1: As my overnight time with you winds down, thank you for sharing these quiet hours with me. I'm Kendra Washington, and whether you worked all night, prayed through something, or simply needed company, I'm glad Rejoice was here. Take that steady spirit into Monday and keep listening. There's plenty more music ahead.

0: Here's one to take you back. Back in the day. 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
1: I heard a conversation the other day between two Christians. One was a backslider and he'd lost his faith in Christ. He began to tell the Christian about his experiences, and this is what he said. He said, I've been so sick, in and out of the hospital, just from one sickness to the other. And the Christian said, tell me about it. And as they talked, the backslider said, I don't even think I can get well. And the Christian said, where is your faith?

impossible to please the Lord without faith. And they kept on talking. The backslider said, I'm in trouble. I've got a case and I'm going to court next week. I don't have a good lawyer to plead my case. And I'm worried, don't know which way to turn. The Christian said again, where is your faith?

They kept on talking. The Christian wanted to find something that would encourage the man. The man said, and now I've been sick so long, I've lost my job. Tell me about it. Christian said, let's talk about it. The man said, well, since I've been out of work and been sick, all my bills are past due. The Christian said, I know what you're talking about. Where is your faith?

exactly what the man was going through. They kept on talking. The man said, and just laying around with the wrong crowd and getting out of the church, I picked up a bad habit. Christian said, well, tell me about it. He said, I think I'm hooked, and it doesn't seem like I can break free. The man said, don't you know God specializes?

They kept on talking. Kristen was determined to give that boy some faith and some courage. He said, well, my doctor bills have been so high from my sickness and my court case that I've run out of money. I don't draw no Social Security. I'm not on welfare. And I'm down to my last dime. The Christians say that's when God wants to step in for you.

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Maybe your money's run out. Maybe you even have a habit and you prayed about it and it just does not seem like things are gonna break for you. But I'd like to leave this with you just like the Christian told that man. Try your faith.

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1: This is Ed Gregg. If you're 40 years old and you haven't started to save and invest your money, it's not too late. By waiting, it simply means you'll have to invest more. You can spend $10,000 less than you earn and invest that $10,000 each year in a fund that yields 12.5% interest and still accumulate $1 million by age 60 through the magic of compounding. The magic of compounding results because the interest earns interest, which earns interest, which earns interest, and never stops. In other words, the amount is not nearly as important as the interest rate and the time period. The earlier you start and the more you earn in interest, the less you need to start with. I'm Ed Gregg, author of the book, 40 Days to a Life of Gold. Plant today's thought in the garden of your mind and let your consciousness grow it.
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2: 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After the passage of the 13th Amendment, southern states hired out prisoners to private companies and interests for convict lease labor to pay off court fees and offenses. As these states made the lessees responsible for the prisoners' food, clothing, and housing, these states did not build any prisons until late in the 19th century. Law enforcement and businessmen colluded to entrap freed men and convict them so that they could gain revenues from convict lease labor. 155 years later, this same kind of collusion still is taking place. I'm Ed Gray, author of the book 40 Days to a Life of Gold. 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My username is Ed Gray Power. 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

Hi, family. It's Mike Chandler. I love sharing God's word with you. And today I have a powerful scripture. It comes from Proverbs, and I just love Proverbs so much. And it talks about keeping a positive attitude, keeping positive thoughts. And this is what it says. Those who plan what is good will find love and faithfulness. What I want to suggest to you today is keep a positive attitude, keep positive thoughts. When negative thoughts come up in your mind, just cast them away. Do you wake up every morning expecting favor and blessings on everything that you do? I try to. I really try to. And sometimes it's hard. Do you plan for what is good? When we plan for what is good, the scripture tells us that we find love. And ultimately, God is love, which means when you plan for what is good, you will find God in most of your plans. That's how you do it. You wake up, you say, great things are going to happen to me today. I am not going to dwell on those negative things. And don't let the negative voices of the world get you focused in the wrong direction. It doesn't matter what is happening in the economy or the stock market. God's plan is always for your good. Set your mind on good things and stay in agreement with God. This is simple. You and God are the majority. Stay in step with Him. Plan for what is good and move forward into the life of victory that God has in store for you. That's your word for today. Come straight out of Proverbs, Proverbs 14 and 22. I am Mike Chandler. Now go out and take on the day.

If you're a health-conscious person but you still love Big Macs, don't despair. You're only human. A Big Mac attack or its equivalent happens to everyone from time to time. 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I'm Alexis Comer for Black Health Now.

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0: open your mouth and praise him like it's yours. 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

0: Chandler with you. 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I've got food for your soul today, and here's the food I want to share with you. Pick your friends wisely. Do you have friends, man, who are always downing you, always criticizing you, always trying to talk you out of your dreams and your goals? Well, if you do, man, you have the wrong friends. I want to share this scripture with you today. It's Matthew 7:6, and it says, "Do not throw your pearls before swine." Do you realize that you have treasure on the inside of you? You could say that your pearls are what God has given you to be a blessing to the world around you. We're talking about your gifts, your talents, and your abilities. And when you get around true friends, people who really believe in you, they won't be jealous of your gifts. That's why a lot of people talk about you and try to down you, because they're just jealous. They won't constantly question who you are. Your true friends won't do that. True friends won't try to talk you out of your dreams. It will be just the opposite. They'll help you polish your pearls, develop your pearls, enhance your pearls, and grow your pearls. In other words, they'll give you ideas. They'll connect you with people that they know. They'll help push you further along. And if you stay around people who don't value your gifts nor appreciate what you have to offer, that's casting your pearls among swine. I'm not calling your friends real true swines, but you know what I'm talking about. See, your inner circle, those people who are closest to you, should be the people who celebrate who you are. People who are happy to see you succeed, not jealous about you succeeding. They should be people who believe the very best in you. And remember, it's not the quantity of friends that's important. It's the quality of your friends. Too many of us want 10 million people around us so we can feel good. But sometimes those people make you feel bad. So choose your friends wisely so that you can be all that God has called you to be. Matthew 7:6, don't throw your pearls before swine. That's food for your soul.
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3: This is Ed Gregg. 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By waiting, it simply means you'll have to invest more. You can spend $10,000 less than you earn and invest that $10,000 each year in a fund that yields 12.5% interest and still accumulate $1 million by age 60 through the magic of compounding. The magic of compounding results because the interest earns interest, which earns interest, which earns interest, and never stops. In other words, the amount is not nearly as important as the interest rate and the time period. The earlier you start and the more you earn in interest, the less you need to start with. I'm Ed Gregg, author of the book 40 Days to a Life of Gold. Plant today's thought in the garden of your mind and let your consciousness grow it.

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1: This is Ed Gray. 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
4: 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Yeah. Here we go. This is what it says.

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1: It's the Mike Chandler and Friends Show.

If I'd only keep still. Said you would even take the vengeance, so that my enemies wouldn't prevail. I just wanna be

0: I know y'all been waiting for that. That's a preview.
1: If you have a constant backache, inactivity may be the culprit. Inactivity weakens key muscles that support the back and increases injury risk. While heavy lifting or a fall may have left you with achiness and even a temporary injury, lack of exercise and movement is likely what produces long-term back problems. Strength training and aerobic exercise are among the most effective treatments for back pain. 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Think carefully before opting for surgery to end chronic back pain. There's only a 50-50 chance it'll be successful, and the risk of any surgery is something to consider. Most back pain resolves within a month. For swelling, fever, leg weakness, or loss of bladder control, see a specialist. I'm Alexis Comer for Black Health Now.

0: Right now, man, I love this time of the day when we get a chance to share some great Bible stories with our kids. Family, kids, it's time for Children's Bible Stories. Me and my helpers, we're going to share a great Bible story with you. And listen up, because there will be questions at the end. Good morning.
1: Thanks, Mr. Mike. Hello, kids. My name is Alexis Harris, and I attend St. Helena Elementary School. Today's story is Abraham's Two Sons, and it comes out of the book of Genesis, the 21st chapter, verses 1 through 14. After Sodom was destroyed, Abraham moved his camp near the sea. There, when Abraham was 100 years old, God kept his promise. Sarah gave birth to a baby boy. They were very happy and had a feast. They named their son Isaac. His name means laughing because Sarah had laughed at God. Sarah said, God has brought laughter for me. Everyone who hears will laugh with me. There were now two boys in Abraham's tent. One was Sarah's new baby, Isaac, and the other was Ishmael, who was the son of Sarah's maid, Hagar. Ishmael did not like Isaac or treat him well. This made Sarah angry. Sarah told Abraham, send away Hagar and her son. I don't want Ishmael to have what belongs to Isaac. Abraham was very sad about this. Ishmael was his son too. But God said, Abraham, don't worry about Hagar and her son. Do what Sarah says. Everything that is yours will belong to him someday. I'll take care of Ishmael. He'll be a father of a great family just like Isaac. The next morning, Abraham sent Hagar and Ishmael away. Okay, kids, that's our story for today. Now it's time to see if you are listening. The question is, who was Ishmael's mother?
0: All right, now, well, that's Children's Bible Stories for today. Catch Bible Stories every Monday morning right here with Mike Chandler and friends. Well, let's get back to the music.
2: Thank you, God, for giving us our identity in you. 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You've called us by name.

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3: This is Ed Gray. Imagine this. You're walking in the wilderness and a poisonous snake crawls up and bites you. You are peeved to the highest level of pissivity at the snake. Do you chase after the snake that bit you or what? It's not what others do or even your own mistakes that hurt you the most. It's your response to those things. Chasing after the poisonous snake that bites you will only drive the poison through your entire system. It's better to take measures immediately to get the poison out of you. If someone does or says something to hurt you, don't look for ways to get revenge. In so doing, you will only drive their poison through your system. I often reflect on John 20, verse 23, which says, "What you forgive is forgiven. What you don't forgive is retained. Let it go." I'm Ed Gray, author of the book 40 Days to a Life of Gold. Elevate your thoughts and rise.

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1: Hi, family. This is Mike Chandler. I hope you're having a great day. I've got some food for your soul I want to share with you. It's today's scripture, and it's Philippians 3 and 10. And this is what it says. For my determined purpose is that I may know him, that I may progressively become more deeply and intimately acquainted with him, perceiving and recognizing and understanding the wonders of his person more strongly and more clearly. You see, this was the cry of the Apostle Paul's heart as he sought to have such a deep relationship with Christ that the trials of life would be barely noticeable. And as you increase your relationship, an intimate relationship with Christ, all of the things that you go through, problems on your job, problems in relationship, health problems, financial problems, they will become barely noticeable. You see, there are many problems in life that can just weigh you down. Oh man, they can keep you up at night and cause you to become discouraged. But God wants to provide the strength and power you need to be victorious in every battle of your life, every single one of them, no matter what it is. And such a relationship requires you to seek God like never before. The bigger the trials, the better relationship you should have with God. You see, if you become more deeply and intimately acquainted with the one who has all the power in heaven and earth, those other little things become just side notes no matter what the issue is. So I want to remind you of this. Seek and know God better, and those problems will just be a bump in the road. That's your word for today, Philippians 3 and 10. I'm Mike Chandler, and those are words for your soul.
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0: Welcome to Through the Bible. Today we get a crash course in the law, covering everything from justice to daily life. The ancient commandments found in Exodus still shape the world that we live in today. And as the Bible bus rolls through the whole Word of God, we're in chapters 22 and 23, where we're going to discover that God clearly defined right and wrong when he gave the basic social laws for civilized society. So while you hop aboard the Bible bus and find your seat, we got a quick minute to hear from those on the Bible bus with us. First, here's a voicemail from Rich.
1: My name is Rich, and I live in Nevada County, California. I discovered ttb.org through a different app, actually the Bible app, where I was doing the Bible study on the book of Revelation, and that Bible study was based on the teachings of J. Vernon McGee. And as a result of that, I fell in love with his style of teaching. I've been a Christian most of my life. I accepted Christ when I was a young child, but Dr. McGee has really added a lot of depth to my study, and I really enjoy it. So I just wanted to thank you for doing that. I listen on the app. If possible, I'd like to get some bookmarks and some bus passes, as I've told many of my friends about the doctor, and it would be nice to have the bus passes that I could just give to them. And it would also be good to have a bookmark so that I would know ahead of time what sections of the Bible are going to be studied and can read and study ahead of time. So thank you very much for your mission, and I will be a faithful supporter.
0: Thanks, Rich. I'm sure that our team has already sent you that bookmark and the Bible bus passes. Good job on asking for both. But if anyone else would like them, just call 1-800-65-BIBLE, by the way. The bookmark reading schedule can also be found in our app or online at ttb.org. And here's one last thought from a listener named Jennifer, who joins us by app and says, I love TTB. It has deepened my knowledge and understanding of Scripture so much over the years and encourages me to go even deeper into the Word on my own. God's Word is an unending treasure trove of life and peace. I'm so grateful for this ministry and Dr. McGee's teaching and for all who serve to get it to the whole world. Well, it's great to hear from you, Jennifer. I'm so glad that you're aboard with us. And we'd love to hear from you too, by the way. Would you tell us who you've invited to study God's Word with you? Or maybe you could point to one stop on the Bible bus that changed your walk with God. Where would it be and why? Send a note through our app or email us at BibleBus@ttb.org or write to Box 7100. Pasadena, California, 91109, or in Canada, Box 25325, London, Ontario, N6C6B1. You can also call and leave a message anytime at 1-800-65-BIBLE. Let's pray as we begin our study. Heavenly Father, would you let us see your rules and regulations, that they're not meant to restrict our freedom, but to provide the way for us to live freely in you? We pray this in Jesus' name. Amen. Here's Dr. J. Vernon McGee with our study of Exodus 22 on Through the Bible.
2: And now, friends, as we come to the 22nd chapter of the book of Exodus, we're in this section that deals with what we've labeled social legislation. You see, the Ten Commandments and the order for the altar were given in chapter 20. Then you have this social legislation, 21 to 24, and then you have the instructions for building the tabernacle, which was part of the Mosaic system, and then the service of it in the book of Leviticus. Now, certain basic social laws are put down here, and these laws are basic for any kind of what we would call a civilized society. There are those that raise the question about what's right and what's wrong. Well, today, what is right and what's wrong is relative. There's no question about that. A college professor was discussing this with me. He claims to be an atheist, and he said that the right and wrong's relative. It's what you think is right. What I might think is right would be something else, and that's true. And he said, then what do you base your dogmatic conclusions? I said, well, I base them on the Word of God. I said, now, very candidly, my nature's like your nature, and I'd like to give in certain places, and I'd like to let down the bars here and there, but I said there is a standard. And the very interesting thing is that this standard has produced a society in which there has been a measure of law and of justice in the world. And these things are basic to that type of thing. And it gets down and just deals with everyday living, right down with the nitty-gritty, right where we live today, where we live and move and have our being. And it, frankly, is very boresome in a way just to read through. It's like almost reading through a law book. And the very interesting thing, our laws are based largely upon this. I'm very happy that the Word of God says, "Thou shalt not kill." It protects me and my family. It's a law that's been put down. And I'm happy that it says, "Thou shalt not steal," because it protects what little property that I've got. And these things, you see, are basic to any kind of an ordered society. Now, I'm reading, and I'll not read everything through here, but there are certain things we'll lift out. Back in 21, we dealt with the person, that there were injuries to the person, laws for the protection of the person. Now you have here the protection of property. I begin reading at verse 1 of Exodus 22. "If a man shall steal an ox or a sheep and kill it or sell it, he shall restore 5 oxen for an ox and 4 sheep for a sheep." Now don't ask me why 5 oxen should be restored for an ox or 4 sheep for a sheep, because I don't know, other than I would say that the sheep would be more valuable, actually, than the oxen would be. And this we see working itself out. You remember Zacchaeus said that if he'd taken anything from any man by false accusation, he would restore him 4-fold. Why did he say that? Well, he was referring back, you see, to the Mosaic law. Now, our law today would say that a man would be given damages if someone destroys your property. And it could be an automobile or something else. Well, they don't have to give you 5 automobiles or 4 automobiles if they'd steal yours or destroy yours. But we just ask that they restore the same one or restore that of equal value. But you see, this was a great protection that was put down. And I'm of the opinion it would be better had we made it like the Word of God is. The very interesting thing is that the Word of God seems to hit the nail on the head when we are dealing with human nature, whether it's back 4,000 B.C. or 2,000 A.D. Human nature's always the same, and God's always the same, and he deals with man on this kind of a basis. Now, verse 2, "If a thief be found breaking up and be smitten that he die, there shall no blood be shed for him." That's self-protection. I heard of the ridiculous thing that took place some time ago in this land, and I can't put my finger on it, and I didn't read about it or hear about it on the news. But I was told that a thief was breaking into a man's place, and the man who lived there shot the thief, and the thief sued him for several thousand dollars damages, and the thief won the judgment because the man shouldn't have shot him, according to some asinine judge that we have today on the bench. And as a result, why, this poor man had to sell his property. Now, that meant that you cannot protect your property. That is, you'd not be safe in your own home. Well, God protected the man's property, protected his home. That if a man is breaking in and it's necessary to kill the man, I wouldn't want to shoot a man breaking in unless it was absolutely necessary. But I think a man's justified to protect his property, his home, and his loved ones. And as a result, why, there should be no judgment against that man at all. You see, these are basic principles, and it gives you law and order. Had the social legislation been followed that's given way back here in the book of Exodus, we wouldn't have the social problems that we're having on the streets and in the cities of the United States today, friends. You see, we have judges today who have been to Harvard Law School and affected by liberalism, and very candidly, We argue about whether a man has the ability to serve on the Supreme Court. Yet, if a man's dishonest, we don't seem to raise any question about whether he can serve or not. But all the way through, the entire legal system is shot through with men today who are dealing with a legal system that was actually based on the Word of God, and they don't know how to handle it because they're so far from it themselves, and their entire background is such that they're not able to interpret it. And may I just add this word? The Constitution of the United States was written by men. They were not Christian, all of them. Very few of them were. They were deists for the most time. But they had a certain respect for the Word of God. And I've heard a man recently say that Thomas Jefferson ridiculed the Bible. No, he didn't. The quotations of Thomas Jefferson were that he had great respect for the Word of God. But the important thing is he didn't believe it. He didn't follow it. The moral teachings that Thomas Jefferson wrote actually take the story of Jesus, but they leave out the miraculous altogether. But the important thing is this legal system just happened to be basic to our system in this country. And now we have men who do not have that background, and we're in trouble today, and I mean deep trouble, and our entire system is being changed on that kind of a basis. That's the reason this is so important through here. Now let me keep reading, and I must just lift out certain things. It says, if the sun be risen upon him, there shall be blood shed for him, for he should make full restitution. If he have nothing, then he shall be sold for his theft. In other words, if a man steals, he has to make up that which he's stolen, even to the place of selling him as a slave. Verse 5, if a man shall cause a field or vineyard to be eaten, and shall put in his beast, and shall feed in another man's field, of the best of his own field and the best of his own vineyard, shall he make restitution. In other words, if a man has a cow or a sheep, and they break through into another man's field, then he's to make restitution. And if fire break out and catch in thorns, so that the stacks of corn of the standing corn of the field be consumed therewith, he that kindled a fire shall surely make restitution. You see how practical this is, friends? And actually how right it is, by the way. This is God putting down certain great basic principles for the weal and welfare of mankind here on this earth. And he's giving it. This is the Mosaic system given to his people, and they were to be an example to the nations of the world. And then if you read on, you find many of these laws. Now, I'm not wanting to lift out all of them. I'm trying to let us see a great principle here. And it's very important, I think, to see that. Now, I drop down to verse 16, and this is actually crimes against persons. Verse 16, if a man entice a maid that is not betrothed and lie with her, he shall surely endow her to be his wife. In other words, if a man rape a girl, he's forced to marry her. That's the way we put it today. At least it was formally. It's not quite like that today. But suppose if a father utterly refused to give her unto him, he shall pay money according to the dowry of virgins. In other words, he shall pay a penalty for what is done. Thou shalt not suffer a witch to live. Now, I'll be coming back to that when we get to Deuteronomy. And I can only make this suggestion that today we are seeing a resurgence of Satan worship and of the supernatural that is appearing again in the world. And it's potent, friends. There's no question about that. And this is connected with it. Don't think this is superstition. We're not back in New England in colonial days now. We're in the 20th century, and we're seeing this appear today, and it happens to be a reality. I'll be dealing with that when we get over in the 18th chapter of Deuteronomy. Now, whoso lieth with a beast shall surely be put to death. And this shows how low man can go. He can sink down till he's as low as the beasts of the field. And this is an evidence of it. And God made a law Why did he make a law? Well, because this was being done, friends. Verse 20, he that sacrifice unto any god save unto the Lord only, he shall be utterly destroyed. Now, this was the severest penalty of all. And had it been followed to the very letter, why, we would have today a much better society than we have. I recognize this is harsh. But after all, when you've got a cancer or a tumor, you want to cut it out, friends, and you want to get rid of it. And this is what this happens to be. Now, it says here, verse 21, thou shalt neither vex a stranger nor oppress him, for ye were strangers in the land of Egypt. This is the good neighbor policy, you see. Ye shall not afflict any widow or fatherless child. Do you know what got rid of this child labor and where the child labor laws came from? Came from the Wesley revival, friends. The Word of God has been basic to all of these great movements that have brought blessing to mankind. And the fatherless child, where did orphans' homes start? Did they begin them in communist China or under Christian auspices? Verse 23, if thou afflict them in any wise and they cry at all unto me, I'll surely hear their cry. And I believe that God protects these that are helpless today. I tell you, there's a great day of judgment coming for those that have mistreated folk in conditions like this. And he says here, and my wrath shall wax hot, and I'll kill you with a sword, and your wives shall be widows, and your children fatherless. God's very severe when he's talking about law, friends. It's very severe here. Now he says, if thou lend money to any of my people that's poor by thee, thou shalt not be to him as a usurer, neither shalt thou lay upon him usury. In other words, excessive interest. You don't take advantage of it. And yet, we find that has taken place today. Now, these are some of the laws, and all of this is together. It says over in chapter 23, thou shalt not raise a false report. Put not thine hand with the wicked to be an unrighteous witness. Be careful what you say. And God had a law concerning that. Did you know that a gossip, friends, is as bad as a murderer in your midst, or a thief, or an adulterer? And yet today, the gossiper gets by. God had a law for this, you see. Thou shalt not follow a multitude to do evil. This would put you out of the marching business and protesting, friends. Thou shalt not follow a multitude to do evil. I was very much interested in meeting a very attractive young fella, and I asked him why he did all this, and he said because he was trying to find his identity. We got a lot of people trying to find out who they are. And it's too bad they lost their baby tag somewhere along the line. But he said that he wanted liberty and freedom and was protesting. Well, fine. I said to him, but how much liberty do you have? I asked him about his dress, and he said that was the expression of it. I said, well, they just happened to be about 10,000 of these folk dressed just like you are. Would you dare dress differently than they dress and run with them? Would they accept you? And he said, no. Well, I said, you don't have much freedom, do you? You got to dress like they dress. I said, you see, you don't have the liberty that you think you have. And I said that when they protest, you have to get in line and protest, don't you? He said, yes, he did. And I said, then you don't really have much freedom. Don't follow a multitude to do evil. Neither shalt thou speak in a cause to decline after many to wrest judgment. This is a very good law to read today. God is very much up to date, is he not? Neither shalt thou countenance a poor man in his cause. May I say to you that judgment should not be swayed toward the rich or toward the poor. Judgment and justice should be exercised. You know that the Romans depicted justice as being a woman. That is, it must be tender, but also blindfold, no respecter of persons, and a sword in one hand, which means that when the judgment is handed down, there'll be the execution of the penalty, but in the other hand are the scales, and it'll be fair. That's the thing that needs to be exercised today in our midst. Now God gives them, again, this law concerning the Sabbath day and the Sabbatic year. verse 10, 6 years thou shalt sow thy land, and thou shalt gather in the fruits thereof, but the seventh year thou shalt let it rest and lie still. Now we'll find out when they go into the land, God will go over this with them. We'll get that in the book of Leviticus, this matter of the Sabbath day, the sabbatic year, and the year of Jubilee. And I'll reserve until we get there to go into detail concerning this. This is very important. And you'll notice he gives it in a very brief way here at the beginning, but he'll go into detail concerning this later. Now he says in verse 14, three times thou shalt keep a feast unto me in the year. Thou shalt keep the feast of unleavened bread. Thou shalt eat unleavened bread 7 days, as I commanded thee in the time appointed of the month Abib. For in it thou camest out from Egypt, and none shall appear before me empty. And the feast of harvest, the first fruits of thy labors, which thou hast sown in the field, and the feast of ingathering, which is in the end of the year, when thou hast gathered in thy labors out of thy field. Three times in the year all thy males shall appear before the Lord. Now that'll be given to us again, friends, when we get over to the book of Numbers, and we'll find out that it was the Passover feast and the feast of Pentecost and the feast of Tabernacles that all the males had to go to Jerusalem. Now, before they get in the land, they're told certain laws that will guide them when they get in the land. Verse 20, behold, I send an angel before thee to keep thee in the way and to bring thee into the place which I have prepared. Beware of him and obey his voice. Provoke him not, for he will not pardon your transgressions, for my name is in him. There's always been the question of who is this angel? And I think many of you already know my interpretation. They all did drink the same spiritual drink, for they drank of that spiritual rock that followed them. And that rock was Christ. And then you'll notice, neither let us tempt Christ, as some of them also tempted and were destroyed of serpents. Neither murmur ye, as some of them also murmured and were destroyed of the destroyer. You see, it's the Lord Jesus that they were to obey. This is the one definitely here. Now we're told that when they went into the land, that they would find there an enemy, and the land was filled with the Amorites, Hittites, Perizzites, Canaanites, Hivites, Jebusites, and Electrolytes. And God says, I intend to put them out of the land, and it's because of their sin that God did that. Now the Lord says to them, I will send my fear before thee, and I'll destroy all the people to whom thou shalt come, and I will make all thine enemies turn their backs unto thee. And God says that I intend to put you in that land. Now he tells them very carefully here in verse 32, thou shalt make no covenant with them nor with their gods. Now you'll find out that was the great mistake of Joshua, of making a covenant with the Gibeonites that were in that land. He didn't think they were in that land, but they were. And he made a big mistake by not investigating more. And, of course, the reason they went into Babylonian captivity is because they went into idolatry and served other gods. Now, this brings us down now to chapter 24. You can see this is social legislation. God dealing with their everyday affairs of life. May God richly bless you, my beloved.
0: 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I'm Steve Schwetz, grateful for your company as together we travel the highways and byways of God's Word. Until next time.

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1: 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I'm Alexis Comer for Black Health.

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2: 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I'm Ebony Funderburk, your Glamazon Mom. 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
3: He cannot fail. 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Tell him there is no failure. 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
1: That's right. That's what we do. We play all the gospel hits. It's Mike Chandler and Friends on this Monday. Hey, guys, check me out on Instagram. That's Mike Chandler on Air. Instagram, and follow me and I'll follow you back. So go there today. That's Mike Chandler on Air at Instagram.
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3: This is Ed Gray. The Declaration of Independence says, we hold these truths to be self-evident, that all men are created equal, that they are endowed by their Creator with certain unalienable rights, that among these are life, liberty, and the pursuit of happiness. In essence, God created all human beings to be equal. He gave us life, freedom to think, and the talents to be prosperous and happy. Because these are blessings from God, these rights should not be taken, surrendered, or compromised. Those who practice discrimination compromise the divine declaration and violate the integrity of who we are as Americans. Those who remain silent in witness of discrimination surrender to it. Your silence can be worse than violence. I'm Ed Gray, author of the book 40 Days to a Life of Gold. Elevate your thoughts.
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If you think milk is strictly for the cows, you're not alone. Many adults, especially African Americans and Mediterranean people who often suffer from lactose intolerance, can't tolerate milk. No wonder. Human beings are one of the few species of mammals that continue to drink milk into adulthood. If you can't or won't drink milk but are concerned about your calcium intake, know that supplements will do just fine. 1,000 to 1,200 milligrams of calcium a day is enough to keep your bones strong, your teeth healthy, and stave off osteoporosis. 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I'm Alexis Comer for Black Health.

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1: Hi, family. It's Mike Chandler. I have a scripture I want to share with you today, and it reminds us that God is always with us. God is with us in times of trouble. He's there with us when things are going great. He is always with us. The scripture I want to share is Psalm 46:1, and it says, God is our refuge and strength and ever-present help in trouble. And that's right. He is there in times of trouble, but he's there all the time, man. He was there at your wedding. He was there when the baby was born. He is always there. God is always present with you. That means at all times, continually, perpetually, throughout all time, God is with you in your day of trouble. He is there to help you. How is he there to help? By providing whatever you need, by opening doors for you, by orchestrating things in your favor. Help is specific to your need, and we serve a God who is very, very specific. He will help you on your job. He'll help you in your health. He'll help you in your finances because he's always with you. He always knows exactly what you need. So today, are you facing trouble or adversity? Are you going through it? Just a time. Know that God is with you. Look for him to help. Trust that he has the answer and that he's working things out in your favor. And as you continue to believe him and follow his direction, he will lead you in the way that you should go. He will comfort you. He'll revive you, restore you, and bless you. He'll be your ever-present help because he is forever faithful to his word. God is always with you. Man, that's your word for today. That's food for your soul. Psalm 46:1. I am Mike Chandler.
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Day coming up. Some of your favorite inspirational music. I've got Pastor David Porter. He is back with Living on Purpose. We'll get into the moment of inspiration, the worship song of the day, and of course, plenty of uplifting music. And I am feeling good because my Commanders won on yesterday and the Cowboys lost. How cool is that? Don't come for me. Let's get to it, family. 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
1: 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You are getting double the love today because Jesus loved you, and so do I. More music is on the way to bless you real good. CeCe Wine is coming up. We'll get into Brian Andrew Wilson, Alpha and Donovan McReynolds. 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
4: This is Ed Grun. A friend of mine owns two radio stations, and he is wealthy, but you would never know by looking at him. He drives an inexpensive car that's over 5 years old, and he's very careful with his spending. One of the things the book The Millionaire Mind recommended those of us who want to become millionaires to do is to cut back on high-status purchases. Even if it requires you to lower your current lifestyle a notch or makes you seem a bit more downscale than your neighbors, reduce your spending so that you can save and invest 15 to 25% of your annual income before taxes. Let's start creating wealth for our children and ourselves. If it's possible in the world, it's possible for us. We only need to apply the principles. I'm Ed Gray, author of the book 40 Days to a Life of Gold. Elevate your thoughts and rise.

But to be mindful that there is a fine line between serving God and honoring Him and showing off when we refer to our blessings. As much as we appreciate our possessions and the

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Seems like she missed the verse that says, humble yourselves and God will exalt you in due season. It's not what she's saying as much as how she's saying it. Watch out for that so wonderful spirit and go forth as a woman who simply blesses people by just showing up because of her beautiful, humble spirit. My sisters, you've got to be humble because a sister's got to do what a sister's got to do. Remember, whatever is going on in your life, God has everything in control. You

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1: 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I'm Tracy. Thank you so much for listening. I appreciate you, family. I've got more music on the way. And, of course, my phone lines are open for you at 888-474-9990. Coming up, it's the moment of inspiration.
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3: Hey, family, it's Hezekiah Walker. And if you know what it feels like when the choir stands up to get ready to sing, well, this one is for you. It's Choir Fest at Sea, December the 5th through the 12th. We're sailing out of Miami on the Holland America. We're going to Grand Turk, San Juan, St. Thomas, and Half Moon Cay.

0: Special guests is Fred Hammond, J.J. Harrison, Anthony Brown, Crystal Aiken, and more. Now here's where it makes the difference, because sectional rehearsals will be going on for every soprano, alto, and tenor. There'll be master classes going on, and yes, I will be teaching one of them, and there will be a jam session that will run until they put us out. And there's going to be a finale concert where the choir is going to be you. You can book online, and if you book online, you'll get $100 off of your cabin.
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2: Let everything that has breath praise the Lord. I remember, family, growing up as a little girl, at one point during the devotional service, we will be all led to say this as a congregation. The devotional leader will get up. They will say, "Let everything that has breath," and we will respond by saying, "Praise the Lord. Let everything that has breath praise the Lord." We always have a reason to praise God, even when trouble arrives. It's easy to praise God when things are going well, right? Our family is all good. We're doing great. However, I know how hard it can be to praise God in the midst of the struggle. You ever been there? Someone may be there now. I've learned through life's trials and tribulations that I still have a reason to praise God. Just stop for a minute and think, reflect. Hasn't God always been faithful to us? That'll send you into a praise just thinking about his goodness. We're blessed, family. Let everything that has breath praise the Lord. You've got a reason to praise God. And that's your moment of inspiration.

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0: In the choir stand. Where is that? In the choir stand. Where it at?
1: In the choir stand. Where
0: it
1: at?
0: Hey!
1: In the choir stand.
0: Eddie, I want to go back in the keep watching.
1: Where it at?
0: Do that break. One, two. And ready, you do it. Hey.

0: It's in the choir, said baby. Yes, it is. Anybody still singing the choir? Where you at, choir members? God bless you. Oh, yeah. Praise.
1: 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Restoring health and well-being for the whole community. That's the hearts behind Heal the Hurt. 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
1: 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We'll get into Tracy Troy with Leave It Alone. I love that one. Also, Nia Allen and Major, they have collabed with Just You Wait, and I've got that for you. And Mommy Moments on the way.
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4: This is Ed Gray. There is a tool called the Implicit Association Test, or the IAT. 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Einstein once said, problems cannot be solved at the same level of thinking at which they were created. The more deeply subconscious a concept or belief is, the more powerfully it operates in our lives. 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Go to understandingprejudice.org/IAT and take the race test. I'm Ed Gray. Elevate your thoughts

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1: Are you looking for creative ways to frequent the communication between your kids and their long-distance grandparents? The reality is grandparents are generally technologically challenged, and the moment you start talking about texting or emailing anything, baby, the motherboard has checked out. But do not fret. There are still great ways to keep everyone connected. For instance, have your parents provide kids with envelopes already addressed in postage. This way, all your kids have to do is slide their latest artwork, school papers, and I love you notes into envelopes and send it. And you know your parents love getting stuff in the mail. There are so many great ways to keep your parents involved, but you have to be creative. I'm Ebony Funderburk, your Glamazon Mom. Make it a great day and stay fabulous, honey.
0: That's a mommy moment. 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
0: You're inside the Tracy Morgan Show. 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
9: I don't need to hear anything from anybody. 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Play offense, not defense. If you play hard and you play the game right, nobody really gets on you. 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
1: It's music to encourage you inside the Tracy Morgan Show. I'm Tracy. Coming up, the worship song of the day. We just heard the sounds of Red Hands, Can't Wait, LaShawn Mitchell, Working Together, and Charles Jenkins and Fellowship, along with Kim Burrell, The Grace Remix. All right, family, I need your prayers on today. My colleagues and I are hurting as we lost one of the sweetest persons I've ever met. Angela Stribling has passed away after a two-year battle with brain cancer. Now, Angela was more than a radio personality, family. She was a familiar voice, a trusted presence, and a gentle spirit whose warmth came through whether she was behind a microphone, on television, or performing on stage. She was a pioneering television personality at BET, where she spent 4 years as host of Screen Scene, BET's entertainment news program, and she later helped launch BET Jazz, hosting Jazz Central alongside Ramsey Lewis and Lou Rawls, as well as BET Jazz Discovery and BET Jazz Scene. She's also worked in Baltimore television as a reporter for Evening Magazine and co-host of On Time. And so many tributes have been pouring in from Donnie Simpson, CeCe Peniston, Tabitha Brown, Rolanda Watts, Kenny Lattimore, and countless others. The last time I was with Angela, we were on the golf course for a celebrity golf tournament, and we had a wonderful conversation, and she will definitely be missed. You're locked inside the Tracy.
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Thank you so much for making the Tracy Morgan Show a part of your day. I've got more music straight ahead, but it's time for our worship song of the day, and it comes from the Phoenix Mass Choir with Eddie James. Love this one. Lord, you've been so faithful.

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Work it out. Just wave your hand.

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1: It's positive and inspirational music inside the Tracy Morgan Show. I'm Tracy. Thank you so much for joining me, family. We just heard the sounds of Todd Tribbett. If He Did It Before, Same God. Last Call with Come Lord and William Dimps. Beauty Out of Nothing. Hope you're having an amazing day. I appreciate you spending it with me. I had a great weekend. Shout out to Doctors Nursing and Rehab Center in Maryland. I was there on Saturday as we presented a musical for the residents, and it was such a beautiful experience. They really enjoyed the concert, and I enjoyed being with them. We laughed and had a good time just connecting. You know, sometimes we just need to show up and be a blessing to others and let someone know that they're seen and appreciated and loved. They're not forgotten. So a special shout out to everyone at Doctors Nursing and Rehab Center for welcoming me and making Saturday such a memorable afternoon. And if you have a loved one in a nursing home or rehabilitation center, keep checking in on them. Visit, pick up the phone and call them. It makes all the difference. And if you're a resident yourself, know that you are still loved, still valuable, and you've got something meaningful to share with the world. So thanks again for having me. You're locked inside the Tracy.
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1: Do you have questions about the Bible, cults, the occult, world religions, or other related topics? 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We do what we do because life and truth matter. Has God spoken? Are the words of Scripture merely human in origin, or are they in fact the very words of God Himself? 3 years in the making and based on two decades of research and reflection, Hank Hanegraaff's monumental book, Has God Spoken?, answers what is surely the most important question facing our world. In Has God Spoken? Memorable Proofs of the Bible's Divine Inspiration, Hank counters the contentions of the Bible attackers and clearly shows that belief in the Holy Scriptures is not a guess or wishful thinking. It is the only logical conclusion after an honest examination of overwhelming evidence. Order Has God Spoken? From the Christian Research Institute by calling 888-7000-CRI or go online to equip.org. 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Heard all across the United States, Canada, and around the world, this is the Bible Answer Man broadcast with Hank Hanegraaff. Hank is president of the Christian Research Institute. At CRI, our desire is to equip you to not only defend the historic Christian faith, but become an apprentice of Jesus Christ, because life and truth matter. 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The following program was pre-recorded. And now, here's Hank Hanegraaff.
2: 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Let's go up to the phone lines. First up today, Joe, he's listening in El Paso, Texas. Hi, Joe.
3: Hey, Hank. Thanks very much for your ministry. I've been walking with Christ about 26 years. In the past, there was something in the news about a child that was abducted while he was asking this guy for directions. He was abducted, later killed, and then mutilated to cover up his deed. I was wondering, just kind of a two-part question, if there's any scriptural reference in terms of the sovereignty of God in situations like these. And the second part is, we as Christians, in addition to praying and fasting, what else can we do?
2: Yeah. Well, the first part of the question is a reality check, and that reality check is biblical in saying that the Christian life has never called for a panacea on earth. In this time-space continuum, the wheat will flourish along with the tares. So we're going to live in difficult situations. If God took all evil out of the world right now, He'd take all of us out of the world right now. But God has designed for a time in which evil will be eradicated, a time in which there'll be no more death, mourning, crying, or pain, for the old order things will have passed away. Behold, all things will become new. That is the new order of things. This is the old order of things. So in the meantime, we live in a veil of tears, quite literally, in a very difficult circumstance. Again, God sovereignly could change things, but if He did, we'd all be eradicated because we are all tainted by evil in a fallen world. From the standpoint of how we as Christians deal with such difficult circumstances. We are called to be the hands and feet of our Lord Jesus Christ wherever we can be. In other words, we have the commission to share the gospel, but the cultural mandate as well to make a difference in our world while we have opportunities. And we will be held accountable for that, in that there are degrees of reward in heaven and degrees of punishment in hell. Let's go back to the phone lines, talk to Bill. Bill is listening in Sumter, South Carolina. Hi, Bill.
4: Hey, how you doing? My question is, I've got some questions about the description of the King of Tyre and how he describes Lucifer. And I'm trying to figure out, why is it that he described the King of Tyre as Lucifer? And if he is talking about Lucifer, then why is the King of Tyre picked as the person to start that description with?
2: Yeah, well, because there's a mirror image here between what happened with the fall of the King of Tyre and what originally happened with the fall of Satan. So there are parallels, and you see this not only from Isaiah 14, but passages like Ezekiel chapter 28. The term Lucifer, however, in Isaiah chapter 14 is not from the original Hebrew, but rather from the translation of Jerome's Vulgate, a Latin translation. Acceptable translations in Isaiah 14 would involve monikers like Shining One, Morning Star, Star of the Morning. All of those would be acceptable translations of the Hebrew text there.
4: Okay. Well, I mean, why was it the King of Tyre? Because that's a vivid description of the Fallen One, let's just say. And I'm just thinking, people use that description a lot whenever they refer to Satan or Lucifer. At that time, I guess he was more familiar with Lucifer. But why is the King of Tyre? Why not somebody else?
2: Well, because this is a description of the King of Tyre. This is the fall of a wicked king, which parallels the fall of Satan. In both cases, the besetting sin is the same. The besetting sin is pride. The language used, of course, is poetic. Obviously, he was not literally in Eden. He was not an anointed cherub. He was not on the holy mount of God. So, again, poetic language is being used to make the parallel. But, again, the parallel ultimately underscores the besetting sin of pride. And if you look at Ezekiel, Ezekiel was describing the King of Tyre as a human type personifying Satan, as a satanic human ruler. He was motivated by the same sins as those imbued by Satan, and he would ultimately suffer the same judgment. And this then becomes, in type and antitype, a warning for each one of us against the besetting sin of pride.
4: What chapter is that in Ezekiel?
2: Ezekiel 28.
4: Okay. Yeah. Okay, so it was the spirit he had pretty much, so the King of Tyre had pretty much had the spirit, the prideful spirit of Lucifer.
2: Yeah, exactly. There are parallels in the sense of type and antitype. And if you want further explanation on how typology works, I've written about that in my book, Has God Spoken? Proof of the Bible's Divine Inspiration, which is available through the ongoing work of the Christian Research Institute. Has God Spoken is the third in the trilogy of great apologetic issues. How one answers this question makes all the difference in the world. What is your authority? Can we be absolutely certain that the Bible is the infallible repository of redemptive revelation, that these are the words of God and not merely the words of men? That question answered emphatically in the book, Has God Spoken? And I should add, answered in memorable fashion. Check it out, again, on the web in a safe, secure fashion at equip.org. Let's go back to the phone lines, talk to Joyce. Joyce is listening on the web in Spokane, Washington. Hi, Joyce.
5: Hi, Hank. How did Mary conceive Jesus without passing on the sin nature?
2: Well, remember that the conception was miraculous. It was not a normal conception. The Mormons want to think that the father had literal sex with Mary, and as a result of that, she bore Jesus. But that's not the biblical concept. The biblical concept is that Jesus was virgin-born. This was a miracle, and in the Christian worldview, we suppose the supernatural. God spoke and the universe leapt into existence. That invokes the supernatural at the very beginning. So a Christian worldview embraces the supernatural, and we put the conception of Jesus Christ in the category of supernatural. And therefore, Mary did not conceive Jesus in the way that all other people conceive their children. This was, again, a supernatural act.
5: Could the Holy Spirit have put a fertilized egg within her that was not of Mary?
2: She was his mother, and Jesus bore the DNA of Mary, not the DNA of Joseph.
5: Mm-hmm. That helps, but I'm still wondering, there's no Bible verse that really says for sure what the Holy Spirit did other than cause her to be pregnant.
2: Well, again, this is communicated in Scripture as a supernatural, extraordinary, unusual, unnormative act. So, you know, ultimately, it is what I said, it is a miracle. And miracles are not only possible, but they're necessary in order to make sense of the universe in which we live. According to modern science, the universe not only had a beginning, it's unfathomably fine-tuned to support life. Not only so, the origin of life, information in the genetic code and the like, pose intractable difficulties for merely natural explanations, and therefore reason forces us to look beyond the natural world to a supernatural designer who intervenes in the affairs of his created handiwork. And that is precisely what we're saying the virgin conception of Jesus was. If we are willing to believe that God created the heavens and the earth, we should have no problem accepting the virgin birth. And I would say this as well, we're compelled by reason and evidence to acknowledge that the Bible is divine rather than merely human in origin, and therefore we accept what the Bible teaches us, that this is a supernatural, miraculous act. It doesn't have correspondence in any other conception that we find anywhere at any time. So it is a completely unique act. It is not normative. It is a miracle. I've written about the virgin birth in the Complete Bible Answer Book Collector's Edition, which is available through the Ministry of the Christian Research Institute. 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As always, resource consultants are standing by. You can contact them via the phone at 888-7000 and the letter CRI. We'll be right back with more answers to your questions in just a moment.
6: 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We'll return shortly with more from Hank Hanegraaff. The Complete Bible Answer Book Collector's Edition is the comprehensive collection of the most often asked questions Hank Hanegraaff has received throughout his four decades as host of the Bible Answer Man broadcast. 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
8: 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In Has God Spoken? 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It is the only logical conclusion after an honest examination of overwhelming evidence. Order Has God Spoken? 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Let's return to your host, Hank Hanegraaff.
2: Thank you, Randy, and we return to our callers. Next up is Josh, listening in Edmonton, Alberta, Canada. Hi, Josh.
9: Hey, how are you?
2: Good, thank you.
9: Okay, so my question is, in Genesis, Cain kills Abel, right?
2: Yeah.
9: Okay, so then he leaves the Garden of Eden, and then it doesn't really talk much about him after that, but then somehow he starts like a village or a community or something. How does that work? Did God create other people?
2: No, God created Adam and Eve, and from one man, the Bible says, God created every nation of men that they should inhabit the whole earth. So he did not create other people. He created Adam and Eve, and from Adam and Eve we have all other people. Now, the text is not giving us all the information with respect to all the children Adam and Eve had. One would suppose, living almost a millennium, that they had lots of children and grandchildren and great-great-grandchildren, etc., and that they proliferated and they filled the earth, as it were. They were fruitful and multiplied. If you think about 1,000 years, it's half the time between the time that Christ walked this earth and now, so it's a long time to propagate. So the logical implication is that Cain would have married either a niece or a sister. And by the way, there's no problem with that because genetic imperfections accumulated gradually over time, so there was no prohibition against incest in the earlier stages of human civilization. The Levitical law against incest was given by God hundreds of years later, at the time of Moses, so there was no problem with the notion of Cain marrying a sister or a niece.
9: Okay, that makes sense.
2: Cool. Good talking to you. I've answered that question a lot of different places, including the Complete Bible Answer Book Collector's Edition, which is available through the Ministry of the Christian Research Institute. Back to the phone lines. We'll talk to Duane in Durham, North Carolina. Hi, Duane.
10: Hey, how are you, sir?
2: Good. How are you?
10: Good. The question I had for you is, if God created everything, including man, and God can't create sin, where did sin come from?
2: Well, God created the potential for sin. He didn't create sin. Sin is not an ontological entity of some sort. It's a deprivation of something. It's a deprivation of good. So as such, sin is characterized by a lack of something rather than something in itself. So God doesn't create sin. What he does is he creates the potential for sin by giving human beings freedom of choice. Their choices actualize the reality of sin. That's how sin enters the world, through the fall of Satan first and then in human beings who chose to actualize sin in their own lives.
10: So, if that was the case then, but we cannot choose the Father. He has to do a work in us for us to be able to be called.
2: Well, I think we can choose to love God and serve Him and obey Him, or we can do the inverse. In other words, we have the ability as human beings to act or to act otherwise, so our choices really do matter in the present, every single day. Whether you're a Christian or not, by the way, you can choose to do right, you can choose to do wrong, and we're faced with those choices virtually every minute of the day.
10: I guess, but when I think of that, I think about the scripture that, you know, when Christ says that, you know, we cannot come to Him unless we're called, but you're saying that a person can choose to follow Christ irregardless of Christ putting that change on their heart?
2: Well, there are different theological constructs that answer that question differently. There is the idea of compatibilistic or circumstantial freedom, which says that people are created in such a way that they cannot respond to the wooing of the Holy Spirit, and therefore they have to be rewired or regenerated before they can exercise faith. So there is that Calvinist idea, and there are also those who say, no, I believe in libertarian freedom, I don't hold to compatibilistic freedom. So that's a debate within Christian circles. If you want further elucidation on that, we've featured an article in the Christian Research Journal of a Calvinist and a non-Calvinist debating that very issue. If you hang on, we can get that article out to you. I really recommend this because this is a way of taking the paradigms and testing the paradigms and finding out which paradigm is supported by the text of Scripture, which is not. And I think in the process, you'll learn a lot about the art and science of biblical interpretation. Back to the phone lines. We'll talk next to Mark, listening in St. Louis, Missouri. Hi, Mark.
11: Hi, Hank. It's a pleasure to speak with you. A couple things real quick, and then I can get to my question. You know, the Bible mentions, in Exodus, the Ten Commandments mentions other gods, not putting other gods above, you know, the Lord. And then the fact that the Israelites, when Moses tarried, formed another god, so they obviously believe that there were other gods. And, you know, my question would be that, of course, the Ten Commandments, the tablets are missing right now. If the tablets were ever found and indeed had chisel marks upon them, that which I don't know if it predicts that the Ark of the Covenant will be found, but if it did, would that not prove that the reason maybe Moses tarried on the mountain is because he was chiseling the Ten Commandments on the stone tablets, and that he, by, you know, mentioning other gods, he himself believed that there were more than one God?
2: No, I don't think so, because, you know, if you look at what Moses wrote, he wrote the Pentateuch. And in Deuteronomy, you have one of the most significant prayers of the Old Testament, and particularly with respect to Old Testament Judaism. Hear, O Israel, the Lord our God, the Lord is one. And throughout the Old Testament, this is a concept that is made crystal clear. For example, if you look at Isaiah 43:10, you have the injunction to know and believe and understand a basic reality. Before me, no God was formed, nor will there be one after me. So the consistent teaching throughout the Old Testament, and indeed in the New Testament, is that there is only one God. So the notion of polytheism or henotheism is not a biblical notion or something that any of the patriarchs really believed. They were fiercely monotheistic and willing to die for the notion that there was only one God. Now, what's going on is that the children of Israel, they immediately, as Moses tarried, began to make other gods. That did not mean there are other gods, but they made images or idols and worshipped those images or idols as though they were God in place of the real God.
11: Well, I'm aware that there is no other God, but I'm under the impression that they weren't aware of that at the time.
2: Point is that they were aware of that and that they were in violation. And by the way, this is something that we do even in today's culture. We worship other things in place of God, and therefore the commandment speaks not only to their condition in Old Testament times, but also to our condition in the present. I want to go back to the phone lines. We'll talk next to Matt, who's listening in Bismarck, Missouri. Hi, Matt.
12: Hello, Hank. How are you?
2: I'm good. Good talking to you.
12: I had a question. A friend of mine was talking to his neighbor who mentioned that the Bible did not forbid polygamy, and I would just wanted to know your comments on that.
2: Well, the Bible clearly does forbid polygamy. In fact, explicitly so. It explicitly tells the kings that they must not multiply wives, and if this is a prescription that applies to kings, how much more to their subjects? So, yeah, the Bible is very clear in its condemnation of polygamy. It was practiced in the Old Testament. It was never commanded. In fact, we see exactly what the consequences of polygamy are in the lives of the patriarchs. So there's no airbrushing what actually happened, but it certainly is not commended. And Jesus makes it clear that a man leaves his father and mother and is united to his wife, not wives, and the two, not three or more, become one flesh. And that theme is picked up throughout the Bible, not just in the Old, but in the New as well. Therefore, I don't think that polygamy is ratified by the Scripture. It's clearly denounced. And when it does occur, the consequences are enunciated without qualification so that people know, wow, there are grave consequences to sin.
12: One quick question again. Same neighbor said that there's no historical evidence Jesus Christ existed as a person. I know there is. What's the best one-liner comeback to something like that?
2: Well, first of all, they're in the obscurantist minority. The idea that Jesus did not exist as a historical person is held by very few. It's kind of like someone holding to geocentrism today. It's a very minority type position that has little basis in reality. But the one thing that I would say is you don't even have to trust the Bible, although you can build a cumulative case, as I do, and has God spoken that the Bible is divine rather than merely human in origin, and the Bible deals with Jesus as a historical being, that should be enough. But if someone is not willing to accept the Bible until they see the evidence, the one liner that I would have them consider is that extra-biblical evidence gives us all the evidence we need that Jesus Christ was a historical being. Whether you're talking about the greatest historian of the Roman Empire, Tacitus, or Josephus, who was born shortly after the death of Jesus Christ, or Plinius the Younger, or Suetonius, on and on it goes. There are external witnesses from which we can piece together highlights of the life of Christ wholly apart from Scripture.
12: Okay. Thank you very much.
2: You got it. Thanks for tuning in. See you next time with more of the show.
13: 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The Complete Bible Answer Book Collector's Edition is the comprehensive collection of the most often asked questions Hank Hanegraaff has received throughout his four decades as host of the Bible Answer Man broadcast. 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
3: 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We just heard the sounds of Richard Smallwood, Total Praise, Tamela Mann, Working For Me, and Darren Hobbs with So Amazing. That's going to do it for me. Thank you for joining me. I truly appreciate you, and I look forward to connecting with you again on tomorrow. I pray that you have a wonderful day on purpose. Be blessed, family.

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1: 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Good. 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
4: Give Doug William a hand as he comes. How many of you out here tonight really thank the Lord for being alive tonight? Listen here.

Thank you so much for hanging out with us. Today is, of course, Monday. It's a Back to Work Monday. You're on board the Cedric Bailey Radio Show. And we just heard the sounds of Trayvon Perry and Jason Claiborne in the atmosphere, Something Good. Well, let's sit back, relax, and enjoy, because we got a lot of music to share with you. The final weekend of the month of September. Let's get it started with Jacalyn Carr. This song is entitled His Story. It's called Breakthrough.

waters, out of the valley, out of the storm, out of the grave. You won't repeat a battle, you won't repeat a battle, but he already won. Go, go, go.

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I don't know about you, but I know some sisters who are really impatient. My sisters, we've got to be more patient. Sometimes you will find that it's not always a good idea to speak or react too quickly. In the book of Hebrews, we are told, but you have need of patience. God is pleased when we try to show more patience. Please don't run your pressure up by trying to rush things, rush people, or even rush yourself. Be patient. When your child brings homework home and you have to keep saying the same thing over and over, ask God for more strength and be patient. When you pray about something and it seems like God is taking too long for you, if it's for you, you will get it in God's own time. Be patient. When it's your turn at the beauty salon and your stylist calls somebody else to the chair ahead of you, don't lay anybody out. Say something nice and be patient. My sisters, we've got to be more patient because a sister's got to do what a sister's got to do. Remember, whatever is going on in your life, God's got everything in control. You stand on the word of God that says, I'm more than a conqueror through Christ Jesus who loves me. It's time for a shout out. Want to give a shout out to all of the sisters who have more on your plate than you can handle, but you are doing the best that you can. Now, if you've got a sacrifice of praise way down deep in your heart, I need you to come on and let it out. Come on, ladies, let the Lord hear you holler.

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1: Now that's what I'm talking about. Gospel music at its best, straight from the request line. 888-474-9990. We heard from Ernest Pugh, special guest of Lachey Knox. That song is entitled right there. You talk about a song that will help you get through. That is a great one. We also bless you with Isabel Davis and Jesus and I Believe God with Judah Band right here on this last Monday of the month of September 2026. We asked the question is, what is one thing you want to accomplish this week before the week is over? And that is being able to just read more, study the word of God more, and just be obedient. That's one of the requests that I got from some of our listeners, and I appreciate you calling us and sharing those words of encouragement right here on the Cedric Bailey Radio Show. Hey, don't forget now, we got to talk in our community and national talk. We're dealing with Social Security Administration's warning that scammers continue to impersonate Social Security officials through phone calls, texts, emails, letters, and social media. The SSA say red flags include pressure to act immediately, demands for unusual payment of methods, threat or arrest or account suspension, and requests for sensitive information. So we got so much to share with, and we will talk to our personal financial advisor, Tanya Beard. She'll be joining us on Tuesday, so get ready. More gospel music on the way here on your Monday. We'll hear from Tina Campbell, Destiny, Lisa Noe Smith and the Brown Singers, and Promises, and We Fall Down with Donnie McClurkin.
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Thank you for being with us here on the Cedric Bailey Radio Show, where we just bless you with Pastor Mike Jr. and turn it around. Time to get your Bibles out. We are still in the book of Joshua, and we got more that we're going to be sharing with you on today. Music on the way from Rick Dorn. Blessed. We'll hear from P.J. Morton, Better Benediction, Kirk Franklin with a throwback, He Reigns. But first, here's more of you. This is the lovely Joshua Jocelyn O'Hannon.

every aspect and special question about it. 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
1: Now that's what I'm talking about. Gospel music to feed the multitudes right here on your Back to Work Monday on this 28th day of the month of September. As we're closing it out, we heard from Rick Dorn and Bless, Kirk Franklin, He Reigns, Jocelyn O'Hannon, more of you. All right, you ready to dive into this week's International Sunday School lesson? The subject, do not conform to the world. Now we're dealing with, of course, from nomadic tribes to settled people. We're in Joshua, the 24th chapter, verse 18 through 27. It says in verse number 14, throw away your gods, throw away the gods of your ancestors worshiped beyond the Euphrates River and in Egypt to serve the Lord. This week we'll make worship a priority in their lives, identify the idols that distract them from God, and strive not to be diverted from faithful living. You got it? We got it coming up. Stay with us. Music on the way on your Monday with Hassan Bynum. Jesus, I love you.
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0: You're spending time with us here on the Cedric Bailey Radio Show. Thanks a lot for calling in at 888-474-9990, letting us know how much you enjoy the sounds of a Son Bynum and Jesus, I Love You. And also, Zacardi Cortez, Lord, Do It For Me. By the way, this is the last week you get a chance to check out the Stell Awards. 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Meanwhile, we are reading Joshua chapter 24. It records a covenant renewal near the end of Joshua's life. Joshua gathers the Israelites and calls them to remember the Lord's faithfulness and to choose their loyalty with honesty. This moment is not a casual speech. It is a public decision that will define what the community they will become in the land. Because he gets them to the promised land, and he's giving them his final instructions before the Lord calls him home. We're going to take a break. We'll come back. Erica Campbell on the way with you are Pastor Joel Bogar and the Life Vision Church. Don't be afraid. And J.J. Harrison and Rich Tober Jr. and Miracle Worker all coming up.
1: Hi, my name is Tara Williams, and I want to give a shout-out to my church in Solid Rock Church of God, where the pastor, Winman, is off the chain, and the entire congregation is awesome. So I just want to give a shout-out. God bless you. I'm learning so much from Pastor Winman, and God bless. I'm going to continue going.
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1: Now that's what I'm talking about. Gospel music at its best, straight from the request line, 888-474-9990. We heard from Erica Campbell. You are. And, of course, don't be afraid with Pastor Joel Bogar and the Life Vision Church and Miracle Worker. Before I forget, I want to send a shout-out to my good friend, Brother Steve Collins. He just got baptized at his church on yesterday. And the interesting thing that happened is they went to a pond, you know what I mean, and had a group of people that came out in the pond. Think about it. How many of you got baptized and was at a pond? Something to think about. Hey, meanwhile, we're continuing to walk through the Word. We're reading Joshua 24. Joshua's warning reflects a spiritual reality. Every people serve something. Some serve the Lord with devotion. Others serve the values and God of the surrounding cultures. In Canaan, many believed that the other gods could provide prosperity, protection, or success. Joshua insisted that the Hebrews cannot continue loyally to the Lord with worship shared by other powers. Wow. We're going to continue to talk more about this on tomorrow, so stay with us. We got music on the way from Joanne Rosario, still on the throne, and Earl Bynum and Cachet with praises.

0: here's one to take you back. 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Home of Cedric Bailey's Traffic Jam.
1: Here we go. 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

Hello and welcome to another edition of the Cedric Bailey Radio Show. Happy Monday to you. We just heard the sounds of Joanne Rosario and Still on the Throne. Appreciate your phone call at 888-474-9990. We got our Barbershop Sports Update. Going to tell you about the games that took place on yesterday in the NFL and who's going to be in action on tonight. So keep it right here. Meanwhile, here's the sounds of Earl Bynum and Cachet. This is entitled Praises.

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1: Well, praise the Lord, everybody. Well, praise the Lord, everybody. 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

0: Hey. 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Woo. Hallelujah. Hallelujah. Hallelujah. Glory to God. Glory to God.
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2: 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We heard from the Wardlaw Brothers, I Need You Loud. Number one with Tamiya J and Praises with Earl Bynum and Cachet here on the Cedric Bailey Radio Show. Here's our NFL recap of the games that took place in week three. Cowboys, they took on the Baltimore Ravens, lost that game in the last second. Ravens kicked a 51-yard field goal and won the game 34-31. The Raiders, my Raiders, they beat the New Orleans Saints 35-27. We are 3-0 for the first time in a long time. How about the San Francisco 49ers? They beat the Arizona Cardinals 36-30. Kansas City's undefeated. They beat the Miami Dolphins 24-10. Buffalo Bills over the Los Angeles Chargers. Chargers can't win a game. Bills are doing good. They won 24-16. The Lions, Detroit, beat the Jets of New York 31-24. Washington Commanders got their first win of the season. They knocked off the Super Bowl champs, Seattle Seahawks 33-31. And it was the Jaguars over the Patriots yesterday, 35-6. They got problems in New England. And what about that game last night on Sunday Night Football between the Denver Broncos and the Los Angeles Rams? Well, Denver came back, won the game at the very end after leading, trailing 16-0. Monday Night Football, it's the Chicago Bears. They will play the Philadelphia Eagles. A lot more coming up in our Barbershop Sports Update. We will tell you all about it right here on the Cedric Bailey Radio Show, so keep it right here.
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4: This is Ed Gray. Victor Hugo once said, "There's one thing stronger than all the armies in the world, and that is an idea whose time has come." Ray Kroc, who built McDonald's restaurants into a worldwide empire, was in his 50s and selling milkshake machines for a living when he visited the original McDonald's drive-in restaurant in Riverside, California. He drove up early one morning before the place opened and saw customers forming a line outside. He also saw an idea whose time had come, and nothing could stop him from turning that idea into reality. At any one given time, God gives at least 12 people the same idea. Some people just don't believe in their visions. Others will just be afraid. But the one who believes and has the courage to act inherits the wealth of the universe. I'm Ed Gray. Elevate your thoughts and rise.

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1: You got to love it. 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We are from CC Winans, That's My King. We also bless you with Chandler Moore, Leave Me On, and Good News with the one and only Zebulon Ellis. 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
1: You tune in to the Cedric Bailey Radio Show here on your Back to Work Monday. Glad you're with us on this 28th day of the month of September. We had the opportunity to bless you with Hezekiah Walker and Donald Lawrence. You covered me. We also bless you with Tamla Mann and Finish and Jay Moss, and we must praise. Well, the WNBA playoffs scheduled, and here we are with the games that took place on yesterday, on Sunday. New York Liberty, they beat Minnesota. Wow. They beat them, 91-75. Then Las Vegas all over Caitlin Clark and the Indiana Fever, 102-85. Atlanta Dream, that was a 92-77 win over the Mystics. And the Golden State Valkyries beat the Dallas Wings 104-80. And we'll see what Dallas is going to be able to do, if they can respond to game two in this series. Now, it's the best of three, the first one that wins two in the opening round. Our HBCU scoreboard, we'll give you the score results from over the weekend. I can tell you Prairie View knocked off, of course, Grambling at the State Fair Classic. And then North Carolina A&T got his first win of the 2026 season by beating a ranked opponent. We'll tell you who it is. And then also Florida A&M fell to Alabama State 40-21 in the SWAC opener. And now they're heading into a bye week. We got more coming up. Don't forget, this is the upcoming week before we get ready for the 57th annual GMA Dove Award.
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Got to say thank you so much for hanging out with us here on this Back to Work Monday on this 28th day of the month of September. You know, boy, the Cedric Bailey Radio Show, as we bless you with new music from Angela Moss Pool, and the name of that song is entitled Fragrance. Got the latest news headlines coming your way, music on the way from Charles Jenkins of Fellowship, Our God is Awesome. We'll hear from James Fortune out of Houston and In the Room, but first, here's Dr. Alan Waller out of Philadelphia, Pennsylvania, Don't Take Your Hands Off of Me.

Somebody lift your hands as we celebrate the greatness of our God. 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
1: Gospel music at its best, straight from the request line, 888-474-9990. Hope you enjoyed the music we shared with you. From the one and only James Fortune out of Houston, in the room, we bless you with Charles Jenkins and Fellowship out of the Windy City of Chicago. That song is entitled Our God is Awesome. You heard from the Mighty Clouds of Joy, Been in the Storm Too Long, and Dr. Alan E. Waller, and Don't Take Your Hands Off of Me. Gospel music news, the 57th annual GMA Dub Awards is coming up. It'll be 1 week from tomorrow, October the 6th at the Bridgestone Arena in Nashville. Their lineup includes Tasha Cobbs, Leonard, Ann Wilson, Taryn Wells, Toby Mac, Naomi Rain, and there's going to be a special tribute to Richard Smallwood featuring Jonathan McReynolds, Kiara Sheard Kelly, Donald Lawrence, Marit Brown Clark, Ted Wynn's going to be a part of it, and we'll get a chance to watch it on October the 9th. What gospel song has encouraged you the most this year? Love to hear from you. 888-474-9990 is our number to call. We got our Monday prayer coming up, and we're going to hear the gospel sounds of music from Dorinda Clark Cole and Celebrate, and Brenda Jefferson hooking up with Sam Franklin and Bless Your Name.
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1: 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Dorinda Clark Cole Celebrate and Lamont Sanders with I Only Knew Then. 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It's going to be phenomenal. If you go to rejoice360live.com, you can go there and get all the information about the Heal the Hurt campaign. The event is going to be this weekend, and we want you to join us as we partner it up with the, of course, the Heal the Hurt.

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1: It's all about the gospel, and you found it here on the Cedric Bailey Radio Show. Just heard the Church Medley with John P. Key, and also If I Believe with Charlie Wilson and Uncle Reese for these blessings. Okay, we got the complete scoreboard for our HBCU games that took place over the weekend. In the SWAC, Jackson State, they beat Southern University, JSU, 4-0 after its 8th straight win over the Jaguars. Alabama A&M, 40, Florida A&M, 21. Alabama State, 41, Mississippi Valley State, 15. Alcorn State, 43, Texas Southern, 40 in overtime. And State Fair Classic, Prairie View over Grambling, 21-14. Meanwhile, combinations of MEAC, HBCU, FCF scores. South Carolina State still doing it big, 31-21 over Bethune-Cookman. Norfolk State beat Chicago State in Chicago, 43-20. Delaware State over Townsend, 33-28. North Carolina A&T beat Rhode Island, 22-18. Congratulations to the Aggies. Campbell, 44, Hampton, 20. East Carolina over North Carolina Central, 42-9. And Rutgers all over Howard by a score of 58-7. And now it's getting ready for the Battle of the Real HU. That's going to be next week. In the CIAA Conference, Bowie State over Elizabeth City, 34-23. Virginia State, 49, Winston-Salem, 19. Virginia Union shut out Fayetteville State, the Broncos, 14-0. Bowie State's win over the Bulldogs was the first up under their head coach, Dawson Odoms. We got more coming up, so stay with us.
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1: Do you have questions about the Bible, cults, the occult, world religions, or other related topics? 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That's equip.org. We do what we do because life and truth matter. Has God spoken? Are the words of Scripture merely human in origin, or are they in fact the very words of God Himself? 3 years in the making and based on two decades of research and reflection, Hank Hanegraaff's monumental book, Has God Spoken?, answers what is surely the most important question facing our world. In Has God Spoken? Memorable Proofs of the Bible's Divine Inspiration, Hank counters the contentions of the Bible attackers and clearly shows that belief in the Holy Scriptures is not a guess or wishful thinking. It is the only logical conclusion after an honest examination of overwhelming evidence. Order Has God Spoken? From the Christian Research Institute by calling 888-7000-CRI or go online to equip.org. Equip.org. Heard all across the United States, Canada, and around the world, this is the Bible Answer Man broadcast with Hank Hanegraaff. Hank is president of the Christian Research Institute. At CRI, our desire is to equip you to not only defend the historic Christian faith, but become an apprentice of Jesus Christ, because life and truth matter. To learn more or to find resources to help you grow in grace, call 888-7000-CRI. 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The following program was pre-recorded. And now, here's Hank Hanegraaff.
2: Thank you very much, Randy. Let's go up to the phone lines. First up today, Joe, he's listening in El Paso, Texas. Hi, Joe.
3: Hey, Hank. Thanks very much for your ministry. I've been walking with Christ about 26 years. Besides, there was something in the news about a child that was abducted while he was asking this guy for directions. He was abducted, later killed, and then mutilated to cover up his deed. I was wondering, just kind of a two-part question, if there's any scriptural reference in terms of the sovereignty of God in situations like these. And the second part is, we as Christians, in addition to praying and fasting, what else can we do?
2: Yeah. Well, the first part of the question is a reality check, and that reality check is biblical in saying that the Christian life has never called for a panacea on earth. In this time-space continuum, the wheat will flourish along with the tares. So we're going to live in difficult situations. If God took all evil out of the world right now, He'd take all of us out of the world right now. But God has designed for a time in which evil will be eradicated, a time in which there'll be no more death, mourning, crying, or pain, for the old order things will have passed away. Behold, all things will become new. That is the new order of things. This is the old order of things. So in the meantime, we live in a veil of tears, quite literally, in a very difficult circumstance. Again, God sovereignly could change things, but if He did, we'd all be eradicated because we are all tainted by evil in a fallen world. From the standpoint of how we as Christians deal with such difficult circumstances. We are called to be the hands and feet of our Lord Jesus Christ wherever we can be. In other words, we have the commission to share the gospel, but the cultural mandate as well to make a difference in our world while we have opportunities. And we will be held accountable for that, in that there are degrees of reward in heaven and degrees of punishment in hell. Let's go back to the phone lines, talk to Bill. Bill is listening in Sumter, South Carolina. Hi, Bill.
4: Hey, how you doing? My question is, I've got some questions about the description of the King of Tyre and how he describes Lucifer. And I'm trying to figure out, why is it that he described the King of Tyre as Lucifer? And if he is talking about Lucifer, then why is the King of Tyre picked as the person to start that description with?
2: Yeah, well, because there's a mirror image here between what happened with the fall of the King of Tyre and what originally happened with the fall of Satan. So there are parallels, and you see this not only from Isaiah 14, but passages like Ezekiel chapter 28. The term Lucifer, however, in Isaiah chapter 14 is not from the original Hebrew, but rather from the translation of Jerome's Vulgate, a Latin translation. Acceptable translations in Isaiah 14 would involve monikers like Shining One, Morning Star, Star of the Morning. All of those would be acceptable translations of the Hebrew text there.
4: Okay. Well, I mean, why was it the King of Tyre? Because that's a vivid description of the Fallen One, let's just say. And I'm just thinking, people use that description a lot whenever they refer to Satan or Lucifer. At that time, I guess he was more familiar with Lucifer. But why is the King of Tyre? Why not somebody else?
2: Well, because this is a description of the King of Tyre. This is the fall of a wicked king, which parallels the fall of Satan. In both cases, the besetting sin is the same. The besetting sin is pride. The language used, of course, is poetic. Obviously, he was not literally in Eden. He was not an anointed cherub. He was not on the holy mount of God. So, again, poetic language is being used to make the parallel. But, again, the parallel ultimately underscores the besetting sin of pride. And if you look at Ezekiel, Ezekiel was describing the King of Tyre as a human type personifying Satan, as a satanic human ruler. He was motivated by the same sins as those imbued by Satan, and he would ultimately suffer the same judgment. And this then becomes, in type and antitype, a warning for each one of us against the besetting sin of pride.
4: What chapter is that in Ezekiel?
2: Ezekiel 28.
4: Okay. Yeah. Okay, so it was the spirit he had pretty much, so the King of Tyre had pretty much had the spirit, the prideful spirit of Lucifer.
2: Yeah, exactly. There are parallels in the sense of type and antitype. And if you want further explanation on how typology works, I've written about that in my book, Has God Spoken? Proof of the Bible's Divine Inspiration, which is available through the ongoing work of the Christian Research Institute. Has God Spoken is the third in the trilogy of great apologetic issues. How one answers this question makes all the difference in the world. What is your authority? Can we be absolutely certain that the Bible is the infallible repository of redemptive revelation, that these are the words of God and not merely the words of men? That question answered emphatically in the book Has God Spoken, and I should add, answered in memorable fashion. Check it out, again, on the web in a safe, secure fashion at equip.org. Let's go back to the phone lines, talk to Joyce. Joyce is listening on the web in Spokane, Washington. Hi, Joyce.
5: Hi, Hank. How did Mary conceive Jesus without passing on the sin nature?
2: Well, remember that the conception was miraculous. It was not a normal conception. The Mormons want to think that the father had literal sex with Mary, and as a result of that, she bore Jesus. But that's not the biblical concept. The biblical concept is that Jesus was virgin-born. This was a miracle, and in the Christian worldview, we suppose the supernatural. God spoke and the universe leapt into existence. That invokes the supernatural at the very beginning. So a Christian worldview embraces the supernatural, and we put the conception of Jesus Christ in the category of supernatural. And therefore, Mary did not conceive Jesus in the way that all other people conceive their children. This was, again, a supernatural act.
5: Could the Holy Spirit have put a fertilized egg within her that was not of Mary?
2: She was his mother, and Jesus bore the DNA of Mary, not the DNA of Joseph.
5: Mm-hmm. That helps, but I'm still wondering, there's no Bible verse that really says for sure what the Holy Spirit did other than cause her to be pregnant.
2: Well, again, this is communicated in Scripture as a supernatural, extraordinary, unusual, unnormative act. So, you know, ultimately, it is what I said, it is a miracle. And miracles are not only possible, but they're necessary in order to make sense of the universe in which we live. According to modern science, the universe not only had a beginning, it's unfathomably fine-tuned to support life. Not only so, the origin of life, information in the genetic code and the like, pose intractable difficulties for merely natural explanations, and therefore reason forces us to look beyond the natural world to a supernatural designer who intervenes in the affairs of his created handiwork. And that is precisely what we're saying the virgin conception of Jesus was. If we are willing to believe that God created the heavens and the earth, we should have no problem accepting the virgin birth. And I would say this as well, we're compelled by reason and evidence to acknowledge that the Bible is divine rather than merely human in origin, and therefore we accept what the Bible teaches us, that this is a supernatural, miraculous act. It doesn't have correspondence in any other conception that we find anywhere at any time. So it is a completely unique act. It is not normative. It is a miracle. I've written about the virgin birth in the Complete Bible Answer Book Collector's Edition, which is available through the Ministry of the Christian Research Institute. 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As always, resource consultants are standing by. You can contact them via the phone at 888-7000 and the letter CRI. We'll be right back with more answers to your questions in just a moment.
6: 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We'll return shortly with more from Hank Hanegraaff. The Complete Bible Answer Book Collector's Edition is the comprehensive collection of the most often asked questions Hank Hanegraaff has received throughout his four decades as host of the Bible Answer Man broadcast. 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
8: 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In Has God Spoken? 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It is the only logical conclusion after an honest examination of overwhelming evidence. Order Has God Spoken? 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Equip.org. Let's return to your host, Hank Hanegraaff.
2: Thank you, Randy, and we return to our callers. Next up is Josh, listening in Edmonton, Alberta, Canada. Hi, Josh.
9: Hey, how are you?
2: Good, thank you.
9: Okay, so my question is, in Genesis, Cain kills Abel, right?
2: Yeah.
9: Okay, so then he leaves the Garden of Eden, and then it doesn't really talk much about him after that, but then somehow he starts like a village or a community or something. How does that work? Did God create other people?
2: No, God created Adam and Eve, and from one man, the Bible says, God created every nation of men that they should inhabit the whole earth. So he did not create other people. He created Adam and Eve, and from Adam and Eve we have all other people. Now, the text is not giving us all the information with respect to all the children Adam and Eve had. One would suppose, living almost a millennium, that they had lots of children and grandchildren and great-great-grandchildren, etc., and that they proliferated and they filled the earth, as it were. They were fruitful and multiplied. If you think about 1,000 years, it's half the time between the time that Christ walk this earth and now. So it's a long time to propagate. So the logical implication is that Cain would have married either a niece or a sister. And by the way, there's no problem with that because genetic imperfections accumulated gradually over time. So there was no prohibition against incest in the earlier stages of human civilization. The Levitical law against incest was given by God hundreds of years later, at the time of Moses, so there was no problem with the notion of Cain marrying a sister or a niece.
9: Okay, that makes sense.
2: Cool. Good talking to you. I've answered that question a lot of different places, including the Complete Bible Answer Book Collector's Edition, which is available through the Ministry of the Christian Research Institute. Back to the phone lines, we'll talk to Duane in Durham, North Carolina. Hi, Duane.
10: Hey, how are you, sir?
2: Good. How are you?
10: Good. The question I had for you is, if God created everything, including man, and God can't create sin, where did sin come from?
2: Well, God created the potential for sin. He didn't create sin. Sin is not an ontological entity of some sort. It's a deprivation of something. It's a deprivation of good. So as such, sin is characterized by a lack of something rather than something in itself. So God doesn't create sin. What he does is he creates the potential for sin by giving human beings freedom of choice. Their choices actualize the reality of sin. That's how sin enters the world, through the fall of Satan first and then in human beings who chose to actualize sin in their own lives.
10: So, if that was the case then, but we cannot choose the Father. He has to do a work in us for us to be able to be called.
2: Well, I think we can choose to love God and serve him and obey him, or we can do the inverse. In other words, we have the ability as human beings to act or to act otherwise, so our choices really do matter in the present, every single day. Whether you're a Christian or not, by the way, you can choose to do right, you can choose to do wrong, and we're faced with those choices virtually every minute of the day.
10: I guess, when I think of that, I think about the scripture that, you know, when Christ says that, you know, we cannot come to him unless we're called. But you're saying that a person can choose to follow Christ irregardless of Christ putting that change on their heart?
2: Well, there are different theological constructs that answer that question differently. There is the idea of compatibilistic or circumstantial freedom, which says that people are created in such a way that they cannot respond to the wooing of the Holy Spirit, and therefore they have to be rewired or regenerated before they can exercise faith. So there is that Calvinist idea, and there are also those who say, no, I believe in libertarian freedom, I don't hold to compatibilistic freedom. So that's a debate within Christian circles. If you want further elucidation on that, we've featured an article in the Christian Research Journal of a Calvinist and a non-Calvinist debating that very issue. If you hang on, we get that article out to you. I really recommend this because this is a way of taking the paradigms and testing the paradigms and finding out which paradigm is supported by the text of Scripture, which is not. And I think in the process, you'll learn a lot about the art and science of biblical interpretation. Back to the phone lines. We'll talk next to Mark, listening in St. Louis, Missouri. Hi, Mark.
11: Hi, Hank. It's a pleasure to speak with you. A couple things real quick, and then I can get to my question. You know, the Bible mentions, in Exodus, the Ten Commandments mentions other gods, not putting other gods above, you know, the Lord. And then the fact that the Israelites, when Moses tarried, formed another god, so they obviously believe that there were other gods. And, you know, my question would be that, of course, the Ten Commandments, the tablets are missing right now. If the tablets were ever found and indeed had chisel marks upon them, that which I don't know if the, you know, if it predicts that the Ark of the Covenant will be found, but if it did, would that not prove that the reason maybe Moses tarried on the mountain is because he was chiseling the Ten Commandments on the stone tablets, and that he, by, you know, mentioning other gods, he himself believed that there were more than one God?
2: No, I don't think so, because, you know, if you look at what Moses wrote, he wrote the Pentateuch. And in Deuteronomy, you have one of the most significant prayers of the Old Testament, and particularly with respect to Old Testament Judaism. Hear, O Israel, the Lord our God, the Lord is one. And throughout the Old Testament, this is a concept that is made crystal clear. For example, if you look at Isaiah 43:10, you have the injunction to know and believe and understand a basic reality. Before me, no God was formed, nor will there be one after me. So the consistent teaching throughout the Old Testament, and indeed in the New Testament, is that there is only one God. So the notion of polytheism or henotheism is not a biblical notion or something that any of the patriarchs really believed. They were fiercely monotheistic and willing to die for the notion that there was only one God. Now, what's going on is that the children of Israel, they immediately, as Moses tarried, began to make other gods. That did not mean there are other gods, but they made images or idols and worshipped those images or idols as though they were God in place of the real God.
11: Well, I'm aware that there is no other God, but I'm under the impression that they weren't aware of that at the time.
2: Point is that they were aware of that and that they were in violation. And by the way, this is something that we do even in today's culture. We worship other things in place of God, and therefore the commandment speaks not only to their condition in Old Testament times, but also to our condition in the present. I want to go back to the phone lines. We'll talk next to Matt, who's listening in Bismarck, Missouri. Hi, Matt.
12: Hello, Hank. How are you?
2: I'm good. Good talking to you.
12: I had a question. A friend of mine was talking to his neighbor who mentioned that the Bible did not forbid polygamy, and I would just wanted to know your comments on that.
2: Well, the Bible clearly does forbid polygamy. In fact, explicitly so. It explicitly tells the kings that they must not multiply wives, and if this is a prescription that applies to kings, how much more to their subjects? So, yeah, the Bible is very clear in its condemnation of polygamy. It was practiced in the Old Testament. It was never commanded. In fact, we see exactly what the consequences of polygamy are in the lives of the patriarchs. So there's no airbrushing what actually happened, but it certainly is not commended. And Jesus makes it clear that a man leaves his father and mother and is united to his wife, not wives, and the two, not three or more, become one flesh. And that theme is picked up throughout the Bible, not just in the Old, but in the New as well. Therefore, I don't think that polygamy is ratified by the Scripture. It's clearly denounced. And when it does occur, the consequences are enunciated without qualification so that people know, wow, there are grave consequences to sin.
12: One quick question again. Same neighbor said that there's no historical evidence Jesus Christ existed as a person. I know there is. What's the best one-liner comeback to something like that?
2: Well, first of all, they're in the obscurantist minority. The idea that Jesus did not exist as a historical person is held by very few. It's kind of like someone holding to geocentrism today. That's a very minority type position that has little basis in reality. But the one thing that I would say is you don't even have to trust the Bible, although you can build a cumulative case, as I do, and has God spoken that the Bible is divine rather than merely human in origin, and the Bible deals with Jesus as a historical being, that should be enough. But if someone is not willing to accept the Bible until they see the evidence, the one-liner that I would have them consider is that extra-biblical evidence gives us all the evidence we need that Jesus Christ was a historical being. Whether you're talking about the greatest historian of the Roman Empire, Tacitus, or Josephus, who was born shortly after the death of Jesus Christ, or Plinius the Younger, or Suetonius, on and on it goes. There are external witnesses from which we can piece together highlights of the life of Christ wholly apart from Scripture.
12: Okay. Thank you very much.
2: You got it. Thanks for tuning in. See you next time with more of the show.
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1: I tell you what, we're having a great time here on your Back to Work Monday on this 28th day of the month of September. We just heard the sounds of Dante Bow and Grateful and Zacardi Cortez, You Just Don't Know, and Be Glorified with Darwin Hobbs. Time for our daily bread for this Monday, September the 28th, Accepting by God. Our scripture, Judges chapter 10, verses 17 through 11, and then we'll hit verses 8, and then, of course, we'll go with chapter 8, verse number 29. The key verse, the Spirit of the Lord came on Jephthah. That's Judges 11 and verse number 29. Today's devotion focuses on rejection and God's acceptance. Jephthah was rejected by his own family, driven away because of his family background. Yet when Israel faced trouble, the same people who had rejected him came back to him for leadership. God used Jephthah despite the rejection he had experienced. This devotion also tells the story of Mr. Harold Moody, who also faced discrimination, was able to obtain a hospital position in London. Despite his medical accomplishments, he eventually opened his own practice and became known for caring for people, including those that could not afford treatment. Remember today's lessons. Don't allow someone else's rejection to determine your value. We got our closing comments we're going to share with you on today, and our prayer and a word of encouragement, so stay with us.
2: Hey, hey, what's up, family? 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It's going to be at the Hub 757. 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
1: Well, well, well, I tell you what, looking at the clock on the wall, it's about that time for me to get out of here. I appreciate you listening. We heard from Kevin McFadden. I praise you. Kimberell, Pharrell Williams, I See a Victory, and Without You with Melvin Crispell III. Before we go, we got to close out with our daily bread on today, on this Monday. We talked about what, of course, a man by the name of Dr. Harold Moody had went through, who faced discrimination, and our subject is dealing with rejection. Basically, excited, it's entitled Accepted by God. So what we want to say in closing, don't allow someone else's rejection to determine your value. People may overlook you, reject you, or tell you that you're unqualified, but God sees something different. Your purpose isn't determined by someone else's opinion. Reflection, how does reflection affect you? And rejection affect you? How does knowing that God accepts and loves you change the way you see yourself? Our prayer for today on this Monday, Father, thank you for loving us and most of all, accepting us. When people reject us or make us feel that we aren't good enough, remind us that our worth comes from you. Help us to continue to trust you, obey you, and walk in purpose. You have our lives. Give us strength. Move beyond rejection and courage to keep moving forward. In Jesus' name we pray and say amen. Remember, people may reject you, but rejection does not cancel God's purpose for your life. Stick around. 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

0: Welcome to Through the Bible. Today we get a crash course in the law, covering everything from justice to daily life. The ancient commandments found in Exodus still shape the world that we live in today. And as the Bible bus rolls through the whole Word of God, we're in chapters 22 and 23, where we're going to discover that God clearly defined right and wrong when he gave the basic social laws for civilized society. So while you hop aboard the Bible bus and find your seat, we got a quick minute to hear from those on the Bible bus with us. First, here's a voicemail from Rich.
1: My name is Rich, and I live in Nevada County, California. I discovered ttb.org through a different app, actually the Bible app, where I was doing the Bible study on the book of Revelation, and that Bible study was based on the teachings of J. Vernon McGee. And as a result of that, I fell in love with his style of teaching. I've been a Christian most of my life. I accepted Christ when I was a young child, but Dr. McGee has really added a lot of depth to my study, and I really enjoy it. So I just wanted to thank you for doing that. I listen on the app. If possible, I'd like to get some bookmarks and some bus passes, as I've told many of my friends about the doctor, and it would be nice to have the bus passes that I could just give to them. And it would also be good to have a bookmark so that I would know ahead of time what sections of the Bible are going to be studied and can read and study ahead of time. So thank you very much for your mission, and I will be a faithful supporter.
0: Thanks, Rich. I'm sure that our team has already sent you that bookmark and the Bible bus passes. Good job on asking for both. But if anyone else would like them, just call 1-800-65-BIBLE, by the way. The bookmark reading schedule can also be found in our app or online at ttb.org. And here's one last thought from a listener named Jennifer, who joins us by app and says, I love TTB. It has deepened my knowledge and understanding of Scripture so much over the years and encourages me to go even deeper into the Word on my own. God's Word is an unending treasure trove of life and peace. I'm so grateful for this ministry and Dr. McGee's teaching and for all who serve to get it to the whole world. Well, it's great to hear from you, Jennifer. I'm so glad that you're aboard with us. And we'd love to hear from you too, by the way. Would you tell us who you've invited to study God's Word with you? Or maybe you could point to one stop on the Bible bus that changed your walk with God. 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Send a note through our app or email us at BibleBus@ttb.org or write to Box 7100. Pasadena, California, 91109, or in Canada, Box 25325, London, Ontario, N6C6B1. You can also call and leave a message anytime at 1-800-65-BIBLE. Let's pray as we begin our study. Heavenly Father, would you let us see your rules and regulations, that they're not meant to restrict our freedom, but to provide the way for us to live freely in you? We pray this in Jesus' name. Amen. Here's Dr. J. Vernon McGee with our study of Exodus 22 on Through the Bible.
2: And now, friends, as we come to the 22nd chapter of the book of Exodus, we're in this section that deals with what we've labeled social legislation. You see, the Ten Commandments and the order for the altar were given in chapter 20. Then you have this social legislation, 21 to 24, and then you have the instructions for building the tabernacle, which was part of the Mosaic system, and then the service of it in the book of Leviticus. Now, certain basic social laws are put down here, and these laws are basic for any kind of what we would call a civilized society. There are those that raise the question about what's right and what's wrong. Well, today, what is right and what's wrong is relative. There's no question about that. A college professor was discussing this with me. He claims to be an atheist, and he said that the right and wrong's relative. It's what you think is right. What I might think is right would be something else, and that's true. And he said, then what do you base your dogmatic conclusions? I said, well, I base them on the Word of God. I said, now, very candidly, my nature's like your nature, and I'd like to give in certain places, and I'd like to let down the bars here and there, but I said there is a standard. And the very interesting thing is that this standard has produced a society in which there has been a measure of law and of justice in the world. And these things are basic to that type of thing. And it gets down and just deals with everyday living, right down with the nitty-gritty, right where we live today, where we live and move and have our being. And it, frankly, is very boresome in a way just to read through. It's like almost reading through a law book. And the very interesting thing, our laws are based largely upon this. I'm very happy that the Word of God says, "Thou shalt not kill." It protects me and my family. It's a law that's been put down. And I'm happy that it says, "Thou shalt not steal," because it protects what little property that I've got. And these things, you see, are basic to any kind of an ordered society. Now, I'm reading, and I'll not read everything through here, but there are certain things we'll lift out. Back in 21, we dealt with the person, that there were injuries to the person, laws for the protection of the person. Now you have here the protection of property. I begin reading at verse 1 of Exodus 22. "If a man shall steal an ox or a sheep and kill it or sell it, he shall restore 5 oxen for an ox and 4 sheep for a sheep." Now don't ask me why 5 oxen should be restored for an ox or 4 sheep for a sheep, because I don't know, other than I would say that the sheep would be more valuable, actually, than the oxen would be. And this we see working itself out. You remember Zacchaeus said that if he'd taken anything from any man by false accusation, he would restore him 4-fold. Why did he say that? Well, he was referring back, you see, to the Mosaic law. Now, our law today would say that a man would be given damages if someone destroys your property. It could be an automobile or something else. Well, they don't have to give you 5 automobiles or 4 automobiles if they'd steal yours or destroy yours. But we just ask that they restore the same one or restore that of equal value. But you see, this was a great protection that was put down. And I'm of the opinion it would be better had we made it like the Word of God is. The very interesting thing is that the Word of God seems to hit the nail on the head when we are dealing with human nature, whether it's back 4,000 B.C. or 2,000 A.D. Human nature's always the same, and God's always the same, and He deals with man on this kind of a basis. Now, verse 2, "If a thief be found breaking up and be smitten that he die, there shall no blood be shed for him." That's self-protection. I heard of the ridiculous thing that took place some time ago in this land, and I can't put my finger on it, and I didn't read about it or hear about it on the news. But I was told that a thief was breaking into a man's place, and the man who lived there shot the thief, and the thief sued him for several $1,000 damages, and the thief won the judgment because the man shouldn't have shot him, according to some asinine judge that we have today on the bench. And as a result, why, this poor man had to sell his property. Now, that meant that you cannot protect your property. That is, you'd not be safe in your own home. Well, God protected the man's property, protected his home, that if a man is breaking in and it's necessary to kill the man, I wouldn't want to shoot a man breaking in unless it was absolutely necessary, but I think a man's justified to protect his property, his home, and his loved ones. And as a result, why, there should be no judgment against that man at all. You see, these are basic principles, and it gives you law and order. Had the social legislation been followed that's given way back here in the book of Exodus, we wouldn't have the social problems that we're having on the streets and in the cities of the United States today, friends. You see, we have judges today who have been to Harvard Law School and affected by liberalism, and very candidly, We argue about whether a man has the ability to serve on the Supreme Court. Yet, if a man's dishonest, we don't seem to raise any question about whether he can serve or not. But all the way through, the entire legal system is shot through with men today who are dealing with a legal system that was actually based on the Word of God, and they don't know how to handle it because they're so far from it themselves, and their entire background is such that they're not able to interpret it. And may I just add this word? The Constitution of the United States was written by men. They were not Christian, all of them. Very few of them were. They were deists for the most time. But they had a certain respect for the Word of God. And I've heard a man recently say that Thomas Jefferson ridiculed the Bible. No, he didn't. The quotations of Thomas Jefferson were that he had great respect for the Word of God. But the important thing is he didn't believe it. He didn't follow it. The moral teachings that Thomas Jefferson wrote actually take the story of Jesus, but they leave out the miraculous altogether. But the important thing is this legal system just happened to be basic to our system in this country. And now we have men who do not have that background, and we're in trouble today. And I mean deep trouble, and our entire system is being changed on that kind of a basis. That's the reason this is so important through here. Now let me keep reading, and I must just lift out certain things. It says, if the sun be risen upon him, there shall be blood shed for him. For he should make full restitution. If he have nothing, then he shall be sold for his theft. In other words, if a man steals, he has to make up that which he's stolen, even to the place of selling him as a slave. Verse 5, if a man shall cause a field or vineyard to be eaten, and shall put in his beast, and shall feed in another man's field, of the best of his own field and the best of his own vineyard, shall he make restitution. In other words, if a man has a cow or a sheep and they break through into another man's field, then he's to make restitution. And if fire break out and catch in thorns, so that the stacks of corn or the standing corn of the field be consumed therewith, he that kindled the fire shall surely make restitution. You see how practical this is, friends? And actually how right it is, by the way. This is God putting down certain great basic principles for the weal and welfare of mankind here on this earth. And he's giving it. This is the Mosaic system given to his people, and they were to be an example to the nations of the world. And then if you read on, you find many of these laws. Now, I'm not wanting to lift out all of them. I'm trying to let us see a great principle here. And it's very important, I think, to see that. Now, I drop down to verse 16, and this is actually crimes against persons. Verse 16, if a man entice a maid that is not betrothed and lie with her, he shall surely endow her to be his wife. In other words, if a man rape a girl, he's forced to marry her. That's the way we put it today. At least it was formal. It's not quite like that today. But suppose if a father utterly refused to give her unto him, he shall pay money according to the dowry of virgins. In other words, he shall pay a penalty for what is done. Thou shalt not suffer a witch to live. Now, I'll be coming back to that when we get to Deuteronomy. And I can only make this suggestion that today we are seeing a resurgence of Satan worship and of the supernatural that is appearing again in the world. And it's potent, friends. There's no question about that. And this is connected with it. Don't think this is superstition. We're not back in New England in colonial days now. We're in the 20th century, and we're seeing this appear today, and it happens to be a reality. I'll be dealing with that when we get over in the 18th chapter of Deuteronomy. Now, whoso lieth with a beast shall surely be put to death. And this shows how low man can go. He can sink down till he's as low as the beasts of the field. And this is an evidence of it. And God made a law Why did he make a law? Well, because this was being done, friends. Verse 20, he that sacrifice unto any god save unto the Lord only, he shall be utterly destroyed. Now, this was the severest penalty of all. And had it been followed to the very letter, why, we would have today a much better society than we have. I recognize this is harsh. But after all, when you've got a cancer or a tumor, you want to cut it out, friends, and you want to get rid of it. And this is what this happens to be. Now, it says here, verse 21, thou shalt neither vex a stranger nor oppress him, for ye were strangers in the land of Egypt. This is the good neighbor policy, you see. Ye shall not afflict any widow or fatherless child. Do you know what got rid of this child labor and where the child labor laws came from? Came from the Wesley revival, friends. The Word of God has been basic to all of these great movements that have brought blessing to mankind. And the fatherless child, where did orphans' homes start? Did they begin them in communist China or under Christian auspices? Verse 23, if thou afflict them in any wise and they cry at all unto me, I'll surely hear their cry. And I believe that God protects these that are helpless today. I tell you, there's a great day of judgment coming for those that have mistreated folk in conditions like this. And he says here, and my wrath shall wax hot, and I'll kill you with a sword, and your wives shall be widows, and your children fatherless. God's very severe when he's talking about law, friends. It's very severe here. Now he says, if thou lend money to any of my people that's poor by thee, thou shalt not be to him as a usurer, neither shalt thou lay upon him usury. In other words, excessive interest. You don't take advantage of it. And yet we find that as taken place today. Now, these are some of the laws, and all of this is together. It says over in chapter 23, thou shalt not raise a false report. Put not thine hand with the wicked to be an unrighteous witness. Be careful what you say. And God had a law concerning that. Did you know that a gossip, friends, is as bad as a murderer in your midst, or a thief, or an adulterer? And yet today, the gossiper gets by. God had a law for this, you see. Thou shalt not follow a multitude to do evil. This would put you out of the marching business and protesting, friends. Thou shalt not follow a multitude to do evil. I was very much interested in meeting a very attractive young fella, and I asked him why he did all this, and he said because he was trying to find his identity. We got a lot of people trying to find out who they are, and it's too bad they lost their baby tag somewhere along the line. But he said that he wanted liberty and freedom and was protesting. Well, fine. I said to him, but how much liberty do you have? I asked him about his dress, and he said that was the expression of it. I said, well, they just happened to be about 10,000 of these folk dressed just like you are. Would you dare dress differently than they dress and run with them? Would they accept you? And he said, no. Well, I said, you don't have much freedom, do you? You've got to dress like they dress. I said, you see, you don't have the liberty that you think you have. And I said that when they protest, you have to get in line and protest, don't you? He said, yes, he did. And I said, then you don't really have much freedom. Don't follow a multitude to do evil. Neither shalt thou speak in a cause to decline after many to wrest judgment. This is a very good law to read today. God is very much up to date, is he not? Neither shalt thou countenance a poor man in his cause. May I say to you that judgment should not be swayed toward the rich or toward the poor. Judgment and justice should be exercised. You know that the Romans depicted justice as being a woman. That is, it must be tender, but also blindfold, no respecter of persons, and a sword in one hand, which means that when the judgment is handed down, there'll be the execution of the penalty, but in the other hand of the scales, and it'll be fair. That's the thing that needs to be exercised today in our midst. Now God gives them again this law concerning the Sabbath day and the Sabbatic year. verse 10, 6 years thou shalt sow thy land, and thou shalt gather in the fruits thereof, but the seventh year thou shalt let it rest and lie still. Now, we'll find out when they go into the land, God will go over this with him. We'll get that in the book of Leviticus, this matter of the Sabbath day, the sabbatic year, and the year of Jubilee. And I'll reserve until we get there to go into detail concerning this. This is very important. And you'll notice he gives it in a very brief way here at the beginning, but he'll go into detail concerning this later. Now he says in verse 14, three times thou shalt keep a feast unto me in the year. Thou shalt keep the feast of unleavened bread. Thou shalt eat unleavened bread 7 days, as I commanded thee in the time appointed of the month Abib. For in it thou camest out from Egypt, and none shall appear before me empty. And the feast of harvest, the first fruits of thy labors, which thou hast sown in the field, and the feast of ingathering, which is in the end of the year, when thou hast gathered in thy labors out of thy field. Three times in the year all thy males shall appear before the Lord. Now that'll be given to us again, friends, when we get over to the book of Numbers, and we'll find out that it was the Passover feast and the feast of Pentecost and the feast of Tabernacles that all the males had to go to Jerusalem. Now, before they get in the land, they're told certain laws that will guide them when they get in the land. Verse 20, behold, I send an angel before thee to keep thee in the way and to bring thee into the place which I have prepared. Beware of him and obey his voice. Provoke him not, for he will not pardon your transgressions, for my name is in him. There's always been the question of who is this angel? And I think many of you already know my interpretation. They all did drink the same spiritual drink, for they drank of that spiritual rock that followed them. And that rock was Christ. And then you'll notice, neither let us tempt Christ, as some of them also tempted and were destroyed of serpents. Neither murmur ye, as some of them also murmured and were destroyed of the destroyer. You see, it's the Lord Jesus that they were to obey. This is the one definitely here. Now, we are told that when they went into the land, that they would find there an enemy, and the land was filled with the Amorites, Hittites, Perizzites, Canaanites, Hivites, Jebusites, and Electrolytes. And God says, I intend to put them out of the land, and it's because of their sin that God did that. Now, the Lord says to them, I will send my fear before thee, and I'll destroy all the people to whom thou shalt come, and I will make all thine enemies turn their backs unto thee. And God says that I intend to put you in that land. Now, he tells them very carefully here in verse 32, thou shalt make no covenant with them, nor with their gods. Now, you'll find out that was the great mistake of Joshua, of making a covenant with the Gibeonites that were in that land. He didn't think they were in that land, but they were. And he made a big mistake by not investigating more. And, of course, the reason they went into Babylonian captivity is because they went into idolatry and served other gods. Now, this brings us down now to chapter 24. You can see this is social legislation. God dealing with their everyday affairs of life. May God richly bless you, my beloved.
0: 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I'm Steve Schwetz, grateful for your company as together we travel the highways and byways of God's Word. Until next time.

0: Our story on the Bible Bus today is just one step in a five-year journey through the entire Word of God. 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